0: country music fans, this is Victoria Shaw.
1: And this is Tom T. Hall. And I want to say hello to all my country music fans in New Zealand.
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0: Oh.
1: Sir, that's a failed result.
2: But I've only had a few.
1: Sir, that's a failed result.
3: Nah, man, that can't be right. Look, I haven't even gone to town yet.
1: Sir, that's a failed result.
4: But I've only had two, maybe three.
1: Sir, that's a failed result.
2: But there's no way, man. I don't drive drunk, man. I just don't do that.
1: Sir, that's a failed result.
5: Look, I feel fine. It must be a mistake.
6: Whatever the excuse, it only takes a few drinks to become a bloody idiot.

0: 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He packed up his gear and his trusty gun and lit out the grinning to follow the sun.
1: Davy, Davy Crockett, leading a pioneer.

0: Hi, folks. It's Richard Young.
1: And this is Doug Phelps.
0: Of the Kentucky Headhunters.
2: Hi, I'm Gray Ballard.
3: Hi, I'm Brendan Dugan.
4: Hi, I'm Sam Neill.
2: You're listening to the fabulous sounds of country radio. Country.

0: gone. But he climbs that hill and still comes down smiling. And we're wondering what in Sam Hill's going on. Wish I knew what in Sam Hill's going on. He won't tell us what in Sam Hill's going on.
1: Turn it up, son. All right, boys. This is her favorite song, you know that, right? So if we play it good and loud, she might get up and dance again. Oh, she put her beard down. Here she comes, here she comes. Left, left, left, right, left.

0: Hi there, kids.
1: Once upon a time, there was a little white bow.
2: I wish there was some way I could show you how wonderful it is to play well. If only I could some way let you see what it's like.
3: Thumbelina, Thumbelina, tiny little thing. Thumbelina dance, Thumbelina sing.
4: They had a fluffy cat called Fluffy Bum. And a white puppy dog called Pom Pom.
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0: Welcome to How Dumb Are You? Where we find out how dumb our contestants are. In the hot seat is Clive from Stanley.
1: Hello, Brian.
0: Hello, Clive. Are you ready? In one hand, I'm holding a soft goose down pillow. In the other, I'm holding a cricket bat. Which would you like me to hit you as hard as I can with, the cricket bat or the pillow?
1: Oh, that's a toughie, Brian. The pillow, cricket bat. No, the cricket bat.
0: Are you sure, Clive? I'm locking in the bat.
1: Yes, Brian. Lock it in.
0: Oh, that's pretty dumb. But so's not wearing your safety belt when it can reduce the chance of injury. 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Always wear your safety belt.

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put them in the yard. 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

sit back, relax, and take a moment to listen to your heartbeat. 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

Now Mama was lying there. Yes, they tell me she passed away. And she was surrounded by flowers that outshine my bouquet. I know mine aren't fancy, but still all the while, they were placed in her hand, and I know I saw Mama smile.

0: Around Dodge City and in the territory on West, there's just one way to handle the killers and the spoilers, and that's with a U.S. Marshal and the smell of gun smoke.
1: Gunsmoke, starring William Conrad, the story of the violence that moved west with young America, the story of a man who moved with it, Matt Dillon, United States Marshal. 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

0: Hi there, kids.
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You know the first time I met you, darling, the sun seemed to shine the whole day through, and the stars at night seemed bigger and brighter than ever before. Or at least, that's the way I felt then. It's hard to understand that after all the wonderful things we did together, somewhere, somehow, something went wrong. I still, even now, can't believe, I just can't believe

It was Dad's birthday. Dad loved his driving, loved pushing it on the open road, even though he got heaps of tickets. So we gave him the perfect gift, a personalised plate. IM2Q1K. I'm too quick. And he was. They found him wrapped around a power pole. The police said he must have been going about 110. I suppose that's what they mean when they say, the faster you go, the bigger the risk.

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2: Well, hello. It is never not a beautiful night for music. I reckon tonight is looking extra gorgeous here on Saturday Night Country. Melody Moko with you, and have I got some soon-to-be favourites for you. If you can think of when music hits the hardest, it's often when just one person and one instrument have all the feelings and nowhere to hide. Brent Cobb's giving us an entire record of those moments, so we are featuring it tonight. It's called Live a Song, Write a Memory, Volume 1. There's some favourites on there and a couple that I haven't heard him sing before. You'll get to listen to a little bit of a chat that our buddy Henry Wagons had with Keith Urban. Yes, I'm jealous. Yes, I'm going to the boss about it. No, not really. It's all love here on ABC Country, and I can't wait to hear Keith chat and bring that here for you. But my favourite thing is seeing up-and-coming talent get the accolades they deserve and deliver incredible songs. I've been

0: on his team for a while, but tonight on Saturday Night Country, we're going to spotlight the EP from New Zealand's Zach Griffith. Him and I catch up about how you make a good pie and how you make a good record. I reckon that's a winning combo. I'm going to let Brent Cobb set us up. He is country bound on Saturday Night Country.
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0: Brent Cobb there with Country Bound, a one-take wonder. All of the songs on this week's feature album, Live a Song, Write a Memory, Volume 1, recorded in one take. So no bells or whistles, just real feelings and song in its purest form. We've got a new one coming your way soon from Sammy White. And if, like Sammy, you've ever poured boiling water into your brand new tea canister instead of your cup, a little story she shared on her social media, you might relate to this one about bad luck. This week, I accidentally hit the empty button on my vacuum cleaner all over a freshly cleaned floor whilst I was moving out of a house, mind you. We can lament that together in a moment with Sammy. Let's hear one from the pen of a goddess now, co-written with Laurie McKenna of Tim McGraw's Humble and Kind fame, also responsible for Girl Crush by Little Big Town. This one she wrote with Charles Wesley Godwin and Wyatt Flores. It's Hey There Sun on Saturday Night Country.
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1: Beautifully captured sentiments there by Dave Lofts. Just when you think you've heard too many heartbreak songs, you get something like that. And I am a sucker for that Irish lilt too. You're on Saturday Night Country, the place you come for songs like that. On Channel 203 on the TV, the only app you need, the ABC Listen app, and the oldie but the goodie, anywhere you get your digital radio. 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Zach Griffith's debut EP is our spotlight album, and your first taste tonight is my favourite track. This is 10 Years Older on Saturday Night Country.

0: Melanie Dyer delivering a new one there, If Only She Knew. You are on Saturday Night Country with me, Melody Moco, and 40 years after their last show, one of Australia's most revered rock bands is reuniting. We are going to hear a track from a member of that band soon, plus a member of a 90s band that blew up big and now she's singing country. Who could it be? It's yours in a couple of tracks. I am green with jealousy this week because Henry Wagons got to have a chat with the Keith Urban about his new record, Flow State. You can tune into Tower of Song on Monday night from 7 p.m. to hear the full conversation. But let's have a little teaser now. Here's Henry and Keith having a chat.
1: We have with us in the Tower of Song, quite simply put, a global country music megastar. Even though Keith Urban has climbed to the highest pinnacles of twang, his roots began, like so many, guitar in hand, jousting it out on Peel Street in Tamworth, New South Wales. He set his sights high and has now paved the way for an increasing flood of Australians moving over to Nashville to chase the bedazzlement, the bright lights, the tassels across the Pacific. We catch Keith in an interesting mode, a strange zone. He's made of all things a yacht rock album. I hope he's brought some boat shoes with him into the listening room. Welcome into the Tower of Song, Keith Urban.
2: That was quite the intro, Henry. I like jousting guitars on Peel Street.
1: Your music, I feel, has always kind of floated across genre. How would you describe, in particular, your relationship to country music?
2: Well, I mean, it's in the foundation of what I do because of my dad's record collection, which is why I was in Tamworth at such a young age and playing a lot of country songs because that was what mostly I heard at home. Don Williams, Merle Haggard, Charlie Pride, Wayne Campbell. So I sang all of those sorts of songs growing up. So that was kind of the first layer. But then at the same time, I think it was just top 40 radio. And then when I quit school at 15, playing in cover bands, I mean, you're just doing covers, top 40 covers in pubs. So country and top 40 covers in pubs in Brisbane is really, that's where I come from.
1: Speaking of gritty and grimy pubs, at that very same Tamworth I mentioned up top, I happened to be in the beer garden of the Tamworth Hotel, which is sort of home, I guess, to the grittiest, grimiest alt country that happens at the Tamworth Country Music Festival. And you made a surprise appearance doing some gunslinging of your own up with a mate of yours on the Kevin Bennett stage.
2: Yes.
1: I thought it was. Can you remember that?
2: Of course we did, Eddie Rabbit's Driving My Life Away. It was fantastic. Nothing like just spontaneous chaos. It was so good. Hot and sweaty and raw, and no one knew what was going on, and that's how I love to play.
1: It was great. In particular, I was standing there, and I happened to be near where you sort of parted the Dead Sea and walked through the crowd to the stage. And, a lot of people were hooping and hollering, screaming, frothing, but I was next to my mate Luke, and Luke said to you, he went, "Keith." He doesn't know you. He just went, "Keith," in and amongst the screams. And it seemed to be the only reaction that you actually responded to. Just a underplayed Keith. And I thought it was a distinctly Australian moment that in and amongst all the fervour, what you looked at my mate and went, "Yep." And it was sort of just this, you responded to the most understated reaction to you. And I guess it makes me ask, what's it like being an Australian, with our sensibility of underplaying things in and amongst the glitter and the glamour of the Nashville country scene? Has it helped? Has it hindered? Is it a point of differentiation?
2: I think it just keeps everything grounded, Aussies in general are pretty grounded. Mm-hmm. And, you can't take yourself too seriously if you're an Aussie, because you in the back of your mind, you just always hear some bloke going, "Oh, get your hand off it," So you just it's a great leveler, and I think as Casey Chambers said, you know, the most wise piece of advice her dad ever gave her was just don't be a dickhead. And that's probably it. I think if you carry anything with you throughout the world as an Aussie, it's just don't be a dickhead. And I think we're pretty good at not being dickheads.
1: Many people would argue otherwise when it comes to me anyway, but I try to not be a dickhead, Keith.
2: No, we try.

0: Way Out West, James Rain and Ella Hooper there. Ella Hooper from Killing Heidi and James Rain from Australian Crawl. They are reuniting after 40 years. Reuniting and headlining the Red Hot Summer Tour alongside Vicar and Linda, Birds of Tokyo and Ella Hooper and more. Kicking off in October in Toowoomba, Queensland. Running all the way through to November in Glenelg in Adelaide. Beautiful spot there by the beach. Some feature album fabulousness around the next corner. This one's made me excited because I love Brent Cobb. And if you love music that's real and raw, you are going to love this one too. Live a song, write a memory, everything recorded in just one take. I want you to hear some new kids on the block now. Callie Road, brothers Sam and Jack Hunt. We love a sibling duo in country music, don't we? Born in Adelaide, always good music coming out of SA. I promise I'm not biased. But they grew up between a remote cattle station and Darwin. Let's hear the boys sing It's Falling Fast on Saturday Night Country.
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0: That opening line is living in my head lately and in my house. My kids are all tired of hearing me sing it, but it's Stella Lefty there with Boston. Huge, huge following she's been drumming up, and you can catch her with, I'm sure, many other loyal fans at Strumming Bird Festival in Nui, Ballarat and the Sunny Coast. Brad Cox and Caitlin Butts too. Humorous surnames aside, if you're laughing, you're as immature as I am. It's good to be young at heart, but that is a killer lineup. Our second hour together soon. We've broken the ice. Let's get deep next hour with a new song from Star Maker winner Jared Wrigley and an exclusive first play from Laura Frank. A new one made in Bernard Fanning's studio in the Byron hinterland with Troy Cassidaly's Between the Fires producer Jordan Power and an all-star band. That is coming up in hour two. You're on Saturday Night Country with me, Melody Moco, on the ABC Listen app, digital radio and channel 203 on the telly. It's feature album time, baby. Let's do it. It's Brent Cobb. This is Tailgate Blues on Saturday Night Country.
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36: Melody Moco taking you on a musical adventure tonight. The best kind, the Saturday Night Country kind. You've caught us mid-trip. It's hour two of the show, and the sights and the sounds of hour one can be enjoyed anytime on the ABC Listen app. We have some Brent Cobb coming up, the feature album Live a Song, Write a Memory, Volume 1. It's fully acoustic, warts and all, not an overdub in sight, so it's almost like you're hearing it live and in person. He's revisiting some faves from his collection, including some that became hits for other people, reclaiming his territory, plus lots of new music from far-flung places and here at home. Let's get really country now with a song about boots. Dirty ones too. It's Juliana Rankin with Dusty Boots on Saturday Night Country.

Clint Wilson on Saturday Night Country. That's Older. And you can hear that on ABC Country on that handy little ABC Listen app or at Channel 203 or digital radio. The options are pretty broad, so there's no reason not to have your country music fix. Melody Moco with you and Brisbane babe Piper Rodriguez in a couple, a new one from her. Zach Griffith's debut EP, he's pretty special. I've shared my love for him with you in the past. But tonight I'm going to keep going because we are spotlighting him. Let's hear another one. This is one he wrote way back when he was a student at the CMAA Academy. It's When I Go on Saturday Night Country.

0: Coco with you on Saturday Night Country, and you might have heard the stories of Discovery. A young artist gets noticed by a megastar and suddenly they're blowing up the airwaves, seemingly out of nowhere. Our own Catherine Britt and her Elton John moment is a good example. My guest tonight, it might seem like a similar story, but in reality, these came out of nowhere stories are often the big headline when the story underneath tells years of toil and honing their craft. Zach Griffith had his big star moment when Lainey Wilson shared his music online while she was touring in his home country of New Zealand. But Zach did not come out of nowhere. He first picked up a guitar at a very young age and he's been treading the board since then. But even now, he's still working at his local bakery. So Zach, let's just get this important bit out of the way first. What is the best pie at the bakery?
1: Oh, it's got to be the steak and cheese. I think that's the classic, like, staple pie, I reckon.
0: And do you do a good steak and cheese?
1: Oh, up there with the best, I reckon. It's got to be one of the best, you know. Plenty of filling, plenty of cheese. The gravy's incredible. The pastry's something else. It's pretty good.
0: That's how you make a pie, plenty of gravy.
1: Yeah, that's the one.
0: In all seriousness, though, a huge couple of years for you. Tell me about writing this new EP. Was there a big vision to take over the world, or are these songs that you wrote just from your real life?
1: Yeah, I tell you, these are a lot of real life sort of scenario songs. That's where I find, like, I think, like, that's where the best songs come from, you know. It's too hard to write about stuff you don't know about sometimes, I reckon, so I just write about what's happening with me. But yeah, it's been a couple of years in the making with these songs. Some of them are a couple of years old, some of them I wrote, you know, 4 months ago, 5 months ago. So it's pretty exciting. It's quite a special thing to have them all together in a little group now for people to listen to and hopefully enjoy and take some sort of message away from them and some feeling from what I'm singing about. So it's pretty cool. I'm pretty stoked.
0: I was lucky enough to work with you at the CMAA Academy in Tamworth a couple of years ago. And so I know you to be someone who is very steeped in feeling, I guess is the word that comes to mind. You absolutely convey that in everything you sing and also in the way you play guitar. I love your lead playing. So tell me, are we seeing
1: Thanks.
0: That? Are we hearing that on the EP?
1: You are, yeah, yep. All that guitar, electric guitar stuff and acoustic stuff's me. So that's what I do. I'm not the best at any of the other stuff, you know. I can sing and write my songs and play my guitar all right, but the rest I leave to everyone else. But yeah, it's pretty cool, eh? It's one of my favourite parts about it, really, getting to get in the studio and get the whole idea of the song you had into something, make it into something big and put your guitar on it and play the little parts. It's the best feeling.
0: What did that look like for you with this EP? Who did you get in the studio with? Who did you work alongside? Give me the goss.
1: Yeah, so a lot of it was done. I did a bit. The first sort of couple of three singles were done with couple of tracks were done with Liam Quinn in Sydney. So I would fly over there and laid down my guitar parts and all my vocals, and then would fly on out of there, and he'd get his, you know, get the players in and send it back to me, and I'd say what I like and what I don't like, and would work back and forth for a couple of weeks, and then we'd get the end result. So that was a good way of doing it, but it's just a bit hard over here sometimes. I feel like the country scene, it's not as big, but it's definitely been growing the last sort of couple of years here in New Zealand, so it's getting better, but we just don't have the country producers and the people that really, really dig into country and know what the sound is, so it's a bit hard. But there's and then we recorded some vocals here and guitar here with Rory Noble, a cool dude over here, and then we'd send it off and get the players put in from Aussie. So it was a cool little way of doing it.
0: And what about writing the songs? You mentioned before that, you know, you can do the singing and you can do the guitar playing. I actually know you to also be a wonderful songwriter.
1: Thank you.
0: Yeah, absolutely. Are these all your songs, or are there some co-writes on here?
1: Yeah, definitely. There's quite a few co-writes in there. It's quite a. I like doing a lot of co-writes actually. Now I started by myself, and I've written a lot of songs by myself, and a lot of them are songs I'll start by myself, and then I'll get in the studio with someone, and then I'll throw the idea at them, and they'll chip in what they think, and we'll get to get to the end result, and it still sort of has, it comes from me, but it's also pretty helpful to have someone else on it sometimes too. But yeah, a lot of them are co-writes, and some, yeah, some by myself, and they just, yeah, come from, they all come from ideas that I have from what's happening in my life, where I'm at, if I'm missing home too much, missing the countryside, you know, missing my rural country sort of life, and being in the city too long, or it's pretty cool, you know, getting to put your feelings into, and your thoughts into a song for people to listen to and enjoy.
0: Because you're the real deal. Let's make that clear. You're not just, you know, a dude with a cowboy hat. You really have lived the life. So tell us, who is Zach Griffith when he's not being a wonderful singer-songwriter?
1: Well, yeah, I live in the country, in the South Island of New Zealand. It's, yeah, nice little spot, small country town. Yeah, pretty close to all my family, and live pretty close to everyone too, but it's a great life. It's pretty calm, pretty peaceful. If I haven't got my guitar, I'll be out on the river trying to catch a fish, or doing, yeah, running around on the hills. But it's cool to be able to do both lives, you know, because there's so much in the city that I have to go and do there. You know, that's where you got to be to do a lot of this stuff. So it's great that I can still live both my lives.
0: And I have to ask about the Laney moment. Are you guys besties now?
1: Yeah. Oh, it was incredible. I couldn't believe it, actually. I was in a session at the time in the evening, and got tagged in the post, and I looked and I was like, holy shit, this is crazy. This is unbelievable. And then I got to meet her. My girlfriend and I went backstage, and she just walked in, and I just couldn't believe it, eh? And we hung out with her in a backstage room, you know, on the couch, and talked to her for 20 minutes, and she was the nicest person in the world. Like, she couldn't be any nicer than she seems. She's just lovely. She was awesome. And so, yeah, so much praise, and just so, yeah, it was so great to have, you know, someone say they like what you're doing when they're at that sort of level, and someone that you really look up to.
0: And so it really did come out of nowhere then. It was not pre-planned. Yeah. There was none of that. She just found your music online and then shared it with her fans and shared it with the world. Wow.
1: Yeah, it was crazy. It was just, yeah, it was wild. A wild moment.
0: What a thing to have pop up on your social media.
1: Yeah.
0: Laney Wilson has tagged you in a post.
1: Yeah, it was pretty wild.
0: That is amazing.
1: Pretty grateful.
0: Yeah, that's so great. And we're really grateful that we are getting this debut EP from you. It's called Where I Belong. It's out now. I'd love to have a little listen. You're with me, Melody Moco, and this is Zach Griffith on Saturday Night Country.

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1: Thank
0: you. Two More Bottles of Wine, written by Delbert McClinton, but Emmylou's version was number one this week back in 1978. Maybe you remember it on the radio. I can remember singing it as a young'un, way too young to be singing about more wine, but tonight I'm not. I hope you've got something by your side to keep you cozy. Whatever your preference, mine is a cup of tea at the moment. You get to hear something new first tonight on Saturday Night Country before anyone else, and not just anything, Laura Frank. She's a bit Brandy Carlile, which is all I need to know. She's also been on the road with Tom Curtin and his travelling roadshow. Stick with me, it's soon. Bella McKenzie now with a new one. This is Girl on Saturday Night Country. Girl.

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1: She said she wanted a cowboy, someone with grit in his teeth. But the dirt in my eye, it was slowly blinding me. A little time in the morning,

Girls Got Some Attitude. Piper Rodriguez reminding you how girls in country do it with You'll Never Hear From Me on Saturday Night Country. Brent Cobb and that feature album on the way at the end of the hour. It is volume one of a planned series, so we can expect more from him soon. How good? The one that I want to play for you is from the Grammy-nominated Shine On Rainy Day. And if you haven't heard that, you've got the best version coming up. No frills. Tim Hicks is a Canadian country artist who is new to me. He has a new album out. Let's listen to one together. This is The Pilot on Saturday Night Country.

world first, exclusive first play. Lucky me. Lucky you. Laura Frank with How Do We. She's going to give us a whole album in October. The backing vocals on that track are none other than Jen Myers and Caitlin Thomas. Women of country banding together. Love it. Stay here for the late night hour. Something for all kinds of country lovers coming up in hour three. Tori Dark's new track, Magpie Diaries, has announced a new album. We're going to hear a song from that one and a special waltz moment from D. Henry Fenton. Let's hear that feature album now, though. This is Brent Cobb with If I Don't See Ya on Saturday Night Country.

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7: Hour three, the wee small witching hours on the way. I'll be tucked up in bed by the time that happens. I'm a bit of a scaredy cat. But I want to give you a few more lullabies first. I'm going to take you back to the Sammy Smith era. If you want to reminisce, some Willie Nelson soon. You are on Saturday Night Country. The ABC Listen app is a good place to get us on digital radio and channel 203 on the telly. Pop favourites, Shepherd Now, a little bit country tinged. It's got a train beat. There's some slide guitar. See where it lands for you. This is Sayonara on Saturday Night Country.

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one for the country pop lovers there. That is Tori Dark with Prettiest Wreck on Saturday Night Country. And if that one tickled your fancy, you might like Brittany Elise. We're going to play a new one from her soon. But if you like a little bit more traditional, there is some Haystack Mountain Hermits around the corner, as well as one from Willie Nelson's new album. Let's have a little soulful moment now. It's a little bit saucy. It's very romantic. This is Alex Lambert with Lay Down in a Pickup on Saturday Night Country.

to learn to play them drums. Look at that mama, she got it. Speaking in the cameraman could have some fun. And he's up there, what's that? Hawaiian noises banging on the bongos like a chimpanzee.

Haystack Mountain Hermits doing traditional things in a new way. How good is that? That's their latest, Money for Nothing. Let's go to the spotlight record now, Zach Griffith's EP. If you're not having a big night tonight, you might be singing this tomorrow, Sunday Sober on Saturday Night Country.

How good is that pedal steel? And the chorus in that song knocks it out of the park. Natalie Del Carmen there with Gone For Good. It's giving me Harmony James, and in the best way. How good is Harmony? Country music news this week, Capital News, the dedicated country music magazine. It's saying goodbye to being in print after 5 decades. You can still get your stories online, though, so it isn't goodbye. It's just a new direction. There's going to be 2 more print issues available, so grab them because they might be collector's editions. The Wolfies have extended their Australian May tour, so you can get along if you missed out. The dates are online. And if you're a fan of reality TV, you might have caught Amy Shepherd in her cameo on Farmer Wants Wife. She was 20 weeks pregnant at the time of filming, looking gorge. And the Gympie Music Muster has announced the finalists in the talent search this year. Hot property, those spots. Some familiar names, Keely Ellen, Georgia Scarlett and Tia Hanna. Check them all out on Gympie's social media. You can start following them now. You can say you knew them before they were famous. Another new kid on the block. This is Aiden Palmer. He's telling us why he's not a fan of the neon lights. Me either, actually. It's I Hate the Bar on Saturday Night Country.

Saturday Night Country, Melody Moco with you. That one was Brittany Elise with You Look Like. Now, the feature album has been an absolutely beautiful journey tonight. We're going to hear the title track soon. I'm loving Brent Cobb's record, Live a Songwriter Memory, because it is a very rare thing today to hear music so raw, all the warts, all of the beautiful parts left in and not taken out or smoothed over. We need more of that, and I promise that I'm going to bring you more of that goodness as much as possible here on Saturday Night Country. It's been a wild and a wonderful Saturday Night Country. Music from all corners of the globe, all the different types of country music this evening. The clock is ticking down. A couple more before the bedtime alarm sounds. This guy, he's putting the art back in artist, firmly where it belongs. Here's D. Henry Fenton with Waltz Around the Truth on Saturday Night Country.

0: 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I'll be doing it all again next week. I hope you can join me.
1: 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I'm Ronnie Masters.
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3: 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I'm Erica Dawson.
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0: Thank you very much, and a great big howdy to all my good friends and neighbors of the Grand Ole Opry.
1: And this is just about the biggest night we've ever had here on the Opry, ladies and gentlemen. As usual, you'll hear such favorites as Rod Brasfield, Minnie Pearl, Moon Mullican, String Bean, and all the gang. But what makes tonight's show so outstanding is our guest star. George Morgan, tell the people who's come to see us.
0: Well, friends, I'm just an old country boy from Waverly, and I don't have a lot of highfalutin words that this wonderful lady ought to have for her introduction. But I can tell you this, the Grand Ole Opry will never have a warmer welcome for a warmer person. She's a great singer, a great personality, and most of all, she's a great human being. She's Miss Helen Traubel. Let's make a welcome. She's a great singer, a great personality, and most of all, she's a great human being.

0: All right. Well, we're sure proud to have you down to pick and sing, Miss Trouble.
1: Well, as Minnie Pearl would say, I'm just so proud to be here.
0: Yeah.
1: Now that we've got that out of the way, where's that little fella from Hohenwald, Tennessee?
0: Well, I'll tell you, he's right here, raring to go. Folks and Miss Trouble, here is the rural Rubarosa, Rod Bradsfield. Here he comes.
2: Well, thank you, men, for the fine music.
3: Thank you, and howdy, Mr. George Morgan. By Ned, I'm glad to see you.
0: Hiya, Rodney.
3: Yes, sir. Now, before we go any further, I want to give you the weather report for tomorrow.
0: All right, what's the report for tomorrow?
3: High winds, followed by high-blowing skirts, followed by me.
0: Hey!
3: By Ned, I'll do it, too, you know?
0: Yeah.
3: Howdy, friends. It's been a pretty day here today, though, ain't it?
0: Oh, yeah. Listen, Rod. Rod, they tell me you had quite an argument with your gal Susie's daddy last night.
3: Susie's daddy?
0: Yeah, that
3: old booger. You know what he done?
0: What did he
3: do? He kicked me right in the stomach.
0: No.
3: Yeah, he did.
0: Why'd he kick you in the stomach?
3: Well, I guess it was my fault, George. I turned around.
0: Well, I would have.
3: But I tell you, I still like you, old boy. Yes, sir, I like him. Yesterday I went to him and I says, look, I want to marry your daughter.
0: Yeah.
3: Will you say the few words that'll make me the happiest man in this world? And by Ned, he said them.
0: What did he say?
3: He said, stay single, boy, stay single.
0: Well, look, I don't blame you for wanting to marry Susie, Rod.
3: No?
0: She'd be a beautiful girl if it wasn't for her receding chin.
3: Receding chin?
0: Yeah.
3: Oh, flitter, George. She ain't got no receding chin.
0: Well, I know she has.
3: No, she just looks like that because she's got a protruding face.
0: Oh. Well, look, Rod, if you love Susie so much, why don't you just elope with her?
3: Elope with her?
0: Yeah.
3: I asked her to elope with me once, George, and she says, I'm afraid I can't elope with you, Rod. I want a man with get up and go.
0: With get up and go?
3: Yeah. What she said.
0: What'd you do?
3: I got up and went.
0: Well, look, before you get too far away, Rod, I want you to meet our guest star.
3: Yeah?
0: She's the famous opera star, Miss Helen Trouble. Miss Trouble, this is Rod Bradsfield.
1: Why, how do you do, Rod?
0: Well,
3: Barnett, I'm telling you, I'm just glad to see you, Miss Trouble. I sure am. I tell you, you know it's a funny thing. It's a small world, ain't it?
1: Oh, it isn't.
3: Yes, ma'am, it's a small world. I used to sing in the opera, Michelle.
1: You did?
3: Yes, ma'am.
1: In what opera did you sing, Rodrigo?
3: Well, I sung in the Marriage of Figaro.
1: What role did you sing in the Marriage of Figaro?
3: I sung First Shotgun.
1: All right. Do you know Madam Butterfly?
3: Do I know Madam Butterfly? Well, Lord have mercy, I've known her ever since she was just a little cocoon.
1: I have a great treat for you.
3: Yes, ma'am.
1: I have two tickets for the opera tomorrow night. Would you like to go?
3: Well, now, I'll tell you, Miss Trouble,
1: Well, now, they're having Verdi's Rigoletto.
3: How's that?
1: I said, they're having Verdi's Rigoletto.
3: Uh-huh. Well, I thank you, ma'am. That's mighty neighborly of you, but I'll tell you the truth. That our Italian food just don't agree with me.
1: Well, perhaps you'd like to sing an aria for me right now.
3: Yes, ma'am, I'd love to sing for you, Miss Trouble, but I've been practicing so much here lately, I've strained my voice. The doctor told me to cut out my singing.
1: Why did the doctor tell you to cut out your singing?
3: Well, one reason is because he lives right next door to me.
1: You know what, Rod? I don't believe you can even act, much less sing.
3: Oh, I've done a lot of acting. Yes, ma'am. Now, you take Romeo and Juliet. I played the part of the father.
1: Yes,
3: yes, ma'am.
1: I know that part.
3: You do? And in Mitzroom,

0: It's not Midsummer Night's Dream. I think my upper plate missed out on that. In Midsummer Night's Dream, I played Puck.
1: Oh, yes, I know that part, too.
0: And in Three Men on a Horse, I played the horse.
1: I know that part, too.
0: Yeah. I played...
1: but it's a pleasure, me.
0: Oh, much of that.
2: Oh, I'm telling you, George Morgan, the folks sure do go for Helen Trouble and Rod Brasfield.
3: Yes, sir. Sort of like pipe smokers go for Prince Albert smoking tobacco. Hey, Grant?
2: Exactly.
3: My daddy once told me that the way to really get to know and appreciate music was to listen to all different kinds of music. I guess Miss Helen Trouble and Dad would get along just fine, because Miss Trouble believes in all kinds of music, too. She sung and been a big star in every type from grand opera to grand ole opry. And tonight, her first song on the Opry will be Fred Rose's fine ballad, No One Will Ever Know, Miss Helen Trouble.

Miss Trouble. I'm telling you, Miss Trouble, if you ever learn to pick a guitar, we're all dead here at the Grand Ole Opry. Oh, that was terrific. That was fine. Well, for the Grand Ole Opry's newest friend, Miss Helen Trouble, I'd like to dedicate tonight's sacred song. And with the help of the Anita Kerr Singers, we'll do Robe of Calvary.

0: Thank you. Thank you very much. Thanks, folks. Thanks a lot. Well, here comes a friend of ours with something mighty important on his mind. Now then, Miss Trouble, is there anything special you'd like to hear since we have the Southern Hospitality carpet laid out for you?
1: Oh, yes, there is, George. I'm like every other gal, and I'm always interested in a little harmless gossip.
0: Yes, well, I'll tell you, we got the most harmless gossip in 48 states right here. Direct from Grinder Switch, Cousin Minnie Pearl. Here she comes.
2: Well, sir, I'm sure proud to be here tonight, and I sure want to meet that there Miss Helen Trouble, I'll declare.
3: Why, gal, down here in Tennessee, we don't stand on no ceremony. We just walks up and says, "Hiya, sugar. Glad to meet you."
2: Cutest thing I ever seen in my life. Well, sir, Miss Trouble, you being a great opera star, I'd like to get your opinion of my voice.
1: Oh, I'd love
2: it. Oh, I'm thinking of having a fling at that there high-class opera singing.
1: All right, let me hear you sing this.
2: Oh. Well, good gracious Allah. You mean like this? Oh!
1: Amazing. That's simply fantastic.
2: You ain't never heard nothing like that, have you? What do you think I could do with my voice, Miss Trouble?
1: Well, I think it would be wonderful in case of fire. But look, Minnie, let me give you a note. And I want you to sustain it.
2: To strain it?
1: No, Minnie. Sustain it. Give me a nice pear-shaped tone like this.

0: I can't do that. Ooh, was that there a pear-shaped note?
1: Well, it started out like a pear, but it wound up more like a kumquat. Minnie, did you ever have a singing teacher?
0: Oh, yes, I sure did. This year's singing teacher I've had said that I had a voice like a thrush, or a nightingale, or a mockingbird.
1: He told you you had a voice like a thrush, or a nightingale, or a mockingbird?
0: And well, no, not in so many words. What he said was, Minnie, that voice of yours is strictly for the birds. Speaking of birds, I was a...
2: Howdy, Minnie.
3: Howdy, Miss Torble.
1: Why, it's you, Mr. Brasshead.
3: Yeah. Brasshead?
1: Yeah. Minnie, yes. Rod was telling me before about his operatic career.
0: Well, maybe you might not know it, Miss Torble, but Rodley here was responsible for the highest note ever reached in an opera house.
4: That's right.
1: You sang tenor, Rod?
3: No, ma'am. I was carrying a spear and the soprano backed into it.
1: You know, Minnie, to sing any kind of opera, you have to have a wide background.
0: A wide background? Well, I've got that. Well, I don't look so bad from the front, neither. Bye now.
5: Oh. Bless her heart, Minnie Pearl. Well, I tell you one thing. I know everybody listening is just as anxious to hear another song by Miss Helen Trouble as we are here at the Ryman. Aren't you folks one? That's fine. Come here and stand beside me, gal.
6: All right, Bella.
5: Which hoedown are you going to sing for us this time, gal?
6: Well, sir, this here is one I had the pleasure of recording some weeks back. Seems like y'all kind of like it, and I want to thank y'all for your fine cards and letters.
5: Oh, that's lovely, lovely.
1: George, this is a crazy little song called It May Be Silly, But Ain't It Fun. And I would love it if you and Rod and little Jimmy Dickens and Minnie Pearl would join with me in singing.
5: We'd love to. Let's
1: hear it. Oh, that's swell.

trouble. No matter if it's 10 below or 90 in the shade, I'm always sitting ready when there's loving to be made.

0: string bean picking his five string banjo, and it looks like it's too late to stop him from singing. So go through it, boy.
1: I come and listen to my story.

0: Our host of the evening, George Morgan, has been so busy introducing us all that he hasn't had much chance to perform himself. So let me say that here is that fine young singer, George Morgan, singing his brand new record, I Think I'm Gonna Cry.
1: Thank you, Miss Helen. I love you.

0: Well, that's that for tonight. And what a wonderful night it's been. Thanks to our very special guest, Miss Helen Trouble.
1: George, all the thanks goes to you and to Minnie Pearl and Rod for inviting me. I wouldn't have missed this for anything.
0: Oh, thank you. You're wonderful, and thank you for that kiss. Next week, we'll come calling for you in the Buckboard, and the man in the driver's seat will be Hank Snow with the Carter sisters as his guest. So then, this is George Morgan saying, thanks for everything. We'll be seeing you next Saturday night at the Grand Ole Opry. Good night, everybody.
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Darling, I've wasted a lot of years not seeing the real you. But tonight your beauty is shining through. And I never took the time to let you know. So before he takes you away, please let me say.

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I've been trying to get a little more sleep at night. I've been working like a dog.

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daddy's shoulders off to bed. 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A teddy bear named Fred, that's my boy.

I had 2 weeks vacation coming, so I thought I'd drive down to Florida, spend some time with an old friend, date a few girls, make a few parties, and just kind of live it up again. So I packed up my car and then I called my mom in Tennessee and told her what I planned to do. She said, "Son, are you coming by?" And I said, "Mom, I'm really pushed for time, but I'll see you in a week or two." And I was driving through this little town in Georgia when I remembered today's Mama's birthday. Well, I thought I'll just stop and wire some flowers. Shouldn't take too long. Then I'll be on my way. So I walked in a flower shop, and the first thing I saw was this little boy with his eyes full of tears. I said, "What's wrong, son?" He said, "Mama loves roses, and today's her birthday, and I haven't seen her in almost a

He said, I live with Grandma now, but I promised Mama some roses, cause I talk to her all the time. I wanted to give her 5, cause that's how old I am. But the lady said I couldn't buy them with just a dime. Well, a little fella's story kinda touched my heart, so I told the lady to give him what he wanted and charge it to me. Then I told her I needed to wire a 12 roses to my mama up in Chapel Hill, Tennessee. I looked around and the little boy was gone. But all of a sudden the door flew open and he come running back in. He said, Mister, I forgot to thank you for the roses. He smiled and shook my hand and ran back out again. Well, I started on out of town, and I was feeling real proud of myself for thinking of my mama and really caring. When I looked out the window and I saw that same little boy kneeling by a grave in an old cemetery. I stopped my car and walked over to where the little boy was kneeling down. And he smiled up at me and said, this is where my mama stays. She says she sure does thank you for these pretty roses. Well, that's when I had to walk away. And I drove straight back to that flower shop and I said, lady, have you sent those flowers to Tennessee? She said, no, not yet. I said, well, never mind. I'll just take them back with me.

0: history will ring with the fair name of Neddy Seagoon, the man who made possible research on the missing link. Remember the name, gentlemen, Ned Seagoon, for he's a jolly good fellow. And so say all of us. Yes?
1: You silly, twisted boy.

all can dance. We all have Calvin Klein written on our underpants. And at 6 o'clock, like robots, we turn on the news.

If I told you there was one little thing you could do that could add years to your life, you'd want to know about it, wouldn't you? Something that could help you maintain a fit and healthy body. One simple thing that could help you make sure you get to spend time with your kids and protect your family from grief and suffering. And if it was so easy that you could do it every day, you'd want to do it, wouldn't you? Always wear your...

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And I just laughed and said, hey man.

0: sing till the feeling gets right.
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1: Yeah, and you always let her know just who you are.
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0: Hi there, kids.
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2: 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If only I could some way let you see what it's like.
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1: Okay. Are we ready?

0: Excuse me, how do you avoid safety belt fines?
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2: I sit real low, so you can't tell that I'm not wearing one.
3: Oh, well, if I spot a cop, I grab it and hold it across my lap until the cop's gone.
4: Oh, sometimes I buckle up the seatbelt behind me. It looks like I'm wearing it.
0: Wouldn't it be easier to just put it on? It would definitely be safer. Always wear your safety belt.

So I threw down that old gun, ran right up to his side. 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And friends, I stroked the best pal that a man ever found. 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Now old Sheppy, he knew he was going to go, 'cause he reached out and he licked at my hand. 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

Good morning and welcome to the Country Kitties Show with Lizzie. I don't think it would be a very good idea to do what our first song said, go in and out the window. Our first story is told by Danny Kay and is called The Magic Toy Shop. After that, Tom Paxton has a song for us titled What Did You Learn at School Today?

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Now, it was quite a bit like other toy shops. It had dolls and electric trains and teddy bears and cars and all the other things that toy shops had. Far away, there was a toy shop. Now, it was quite a bit like other toy shops. It had dolls and electric trains and teddy bears and cars and all the other

0: daughter, the princess. She was the most beautiful of all the dolls. She had long gold hair and a dress of purest silk. And the soldier was naturally very much in love with her. He would look across the room at the princess and say, "Oh, how I wish I weren't just a tin soldier. I wish I were alive and the princess were alive. Then I would ask her to marry me." One night, a very strange thing happened. The owner of the toy shop had locked up and gone home. All the toys were asleep, all except the little soldier. He was too much in love to sleep. And as he stood in the corner gazing at the princess, the little elf appeared. The elf said to the soldier,
1: "Little soldier, you have wished you could come to life for a long time now. You've wished so hard that I've decided to grant your wish. But just for one night, from now till the clock strikes 12, all the toys in this shop can come to life."
0: The soldier came to life and began to march up and down.
1: "I can march. I'm alive. At last I'm alive."
0: Princess opened her eyes and yawned.
2: "Oh, I feel so strange. I've never felt like this before. Why, I feel so good I want to dance."
0: And she jumped lightly down from the shelf and danced a graceful little waltz.

0: The soldier watched her dance, and he loved her more than ever. So he went to her father, the king, and said, "Your Highness, I know I am just a lowly soldier and your daughter is a princess, but I love her and would like very much to marry her." And the king said,
1: "My boy, first you must prove that you are worthy of her. You must show her that you are brave and loyal. Do that, and you marry her."
0: "Oh, I shall, Your Highness. I'll prove that I am worthy." Meanwhile, the toy shop had become quite noisy. The electric trains were all running, and the toy animals were scampering around. The toy musicians had all come to life and were playing their instruments, and all the dolls were dead.

0: In another corner of the store, a grouchy old teddy bear was awakened by all the noise.
1: Now what's all this? I'm trying to sleep. Why is everybody dancing and looking so happy? I'll soon put a stop to this. Stop that noise! Stop, I tell you, stop!
2: Everyone stopped in amazement. Then the grouchy old bear lumbered out into the middle of the toy shop, grabbed the princess and ran off with her to where the electric train was running. He tied the princess to the railroad track, and he laughed and said,
1: "Now you don't look so happy. Look around the bend. The train is coming."
2: And sure enough, up ahead, coming around the curve, was the big electric train.
3: "Oh, help! Help!" cried the princess. "Somebody save me."
2: Way down at the other end of the toy shop, the soldier heard the princess's cry for help. He jumped into a little car and raced toward the railroad tracks. Then he leaped from the car, pushed the old bear out of the way, and grabbed the princess off the railroad tracks just as the train came roaring along. The train hit the mean old bear smack in his middle and sent him sailing right through the roof of the toy shop.
0: The king said to the

0: Soldier, my boy, you have proven yourself to be loyal and brave. I give you my permission to marry my daughter.
1: And so the soldier and the princess were married, while all the dolls danced for joy.

0: At the last note, the train stopped running and the musicians stopped playing, and all the dolls that had been alive were turned back into dolls again. So when the owner of the toy shop came in the next morning, everything was just as he had left it. Except for one thing. The little soldier, instead of being off in the dusty corner, was on the shelf in the window, right next to the princess. They looked so nice together that the owner let them stay that way. And I think, if you pass that toy shop today, you'll find that the little soldier and the princess are together still.
1: Good morning, I'm the Kitty Show, and Lizzie is bringing us the Kitty Show only on Country Radio.

0: Pay attention, please. Everybody turn round this way, please. We've got a lovely surprise this morning. We've got a visitor. Isn't that nice? Yes, it is, Sydney. And what do we say to our visitor? We say, good morning, visitor. No, Peggy, our visitor hasn't got a funny hat on. That's her hair. I'm so sorry, Mrs. Hingle, I'm afraid we are a trifle outspoken sometimes. Well, you find us having a free activity period this morning, and in our free activity periods, each little individual chooses his or her own form of occupation. Get out from under the table there, please, Sydney. Yes, some of us paint, and some of us do plaster scene work, or go to a sand table over there. We feel that each little individual has got to get to the bottom of himself and learn what he wants of life. Who is making that buzzing noise? Well, stop it, please, Neville. Hazel, dear, come away from the door and get something to do. I do love to see them all so happily occupied, each little one expressing his own personality. George, don't do that. And this is my friend Caroline, and Caroline's painting such a lovely red picture, aren't you, Caroline? I wonder what it is. Perhaps it's a lovely red orange, is it, or a sunset? Oh, it's a picture of Mummy. Oh, for a moment I thought it was an orange, but now that you tell me, I can see it's Mummy. Aren't you going to give her any nose? No? No nose. I think it's so interesting the way they see things, don't you? Sydney, stop blowing at Edgar and get something to do. Yes, I know I said you could choose what you're going to do, but you cannot choose to blow at Edgar. Well, because I don't think it's a good idea. Well, because I'm not going to discuss it with you, Sydney. Now go over there and join Susan at her sand table. Yes, there is room, Sue. There's heaps of room. Just move up. Susan, we never bite our friends. Now say you're sorry to Sydney. No, you needn't kiss him. No, you needn't hug him. Susan, put him down. Sydney, I'm afraid some of our egos are a little on the big side today, Mrs. Hingle. Hazel, dear, I don't want to have to tell you again. Please come away from that door. Why can't you? Well, you shouldn't put your finger in a keyhole and then it wouldn't get stuck in there, would it? Children, I don't think there's any need for everybody to come and look just because poor Hazel's got her finger stuck in a keyhole. Now, back to your places, everybody, right away. David, David, turn round. Right round, please, David. Use your hanky. And again. And again. And wipe. Thank you, David. Now then, Hazel, why did you put your finger in a keyhole? To see if it would go in. Well, let's see if we can get it out, shall we? Oh, it is stuck in, isn't it? No, Sydney, I don't think Hazel's finger is stuck in the keyhole forever and ever. And I don't suppose for a moment we shall have to get the fire brigade to come along and take the door down so that we can get poor Hazel's finger out. You do exaggerate, Sydney, don't you? Well, if we don't get her finger out by dinner time, she'll have to have her dinner here, won't she? And her tea. And her supper and stay the night. But we're going to get it out, aren't we, Hazel? That's right. Who is making that buzzing noise? Neville, I don't want to speak to you again. Yes, I know you're a busy bee, but I don't want to hear you buzzing. No, not even very quietly. I can still hear you, Neville. Neville, I should think so. He's such a musical child, and, you know, one doesn't like to discourage them. Sydney, please take that paintbrush out of your ear and give it back to Lavinia. Yes, you do want it, Lavinia. Yes, you do. You love painting. Yes, you do. Yes, dear, you do. You love painting. George! Don't do that. Now then, Hazel. Dear, it is stuck, isn't it? You know, Mrs. Hingle, this child's finger is really stuck in the keyhole. Well, I think the fire brigade are the best in an emergency, don't you? Yes, I have. I've got a telephone in my office. Would you? Oh, I am grateful. Thank you so much. Well, I'll just tell the children. Children, I want everybody to be very grown up and very sensible. We're going to see if we can get one of those nice firemen along to help us to get Hazel's finger out of the key. Oh, you've got it out. Oh, well done, Hazel. Mrs. Hingle, she's got it out. Oh, isn't that lovely? Sydney, you're not to go near that door. Sydney, you're not to put your finger... Sydney. I spoke too soon, Mrs. Hingle. Oh, Sydney.
1: Well, that made me smile. It was funny. Joyce Grenfell was the one telling us all about nursery school. I have a story now about Bugs Bunny and the pirate coming up next, followed by Jerry Lewis, who has some good advice about never smiling at a crocodile.

0: with all sails set, its black flag flying in the breeze, a pirate ship plows through the foaming waters of the Spanish Main. Its captain is the terror of the seas, the black-hearted pirate, Yosemite Sam.
1: Avast there! Shiver my timbers! I'm the piratin'est pirate that ever pirated!
2: I'm Yosemite Sam the pirate, a buccaneer that's bold. I sail across the seven seas looking out for gold. When anyone gives me trouble, I make some walk the plank. And I watch the pretty bubbles come up from where they sank. Yo-ho, yo-ho, yo-ho, ho, yo-ho, yo-ho, yo-ho. 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Yo-ho!
1: I got a treasure chest loaded with gold and jewels, and nobody's gonna get it, 'cause I'm a-burying it on a certain island that nobody knows about. Ain't I a mean old pirate?
0: Well, Sam doesn't know it, but on that certain little island is a certain little carrot-chewing rabbit. Yep, our old friend Bugs Bunny, who stretched out in the shade of a palm tree.
3: Oh, I'm glad that I'm a rabbit, because I've got the habit of chewing carrots all the livelong day. I don't like potatoes, I never eat tomatoes, and I never envy horses eating hay. Every morning, noon, and nighttime, for carrots is the right time. My diet may be wrong, but what's the use? Although I know I order, I even don't drink water if I can get a glass of carrot juice. Well, there's an old pirate digging in the ground. I think I'll see what's going on. Yeah. What's up, Doc? Digging a well?
1: Nah! I'm a-burying my treasure chest!
3: Your treasure chest? Oh, yeah!
1: Stop running your hands through my stolen treasure, you long-eared galoot! Put that pearl necklace back and take off them diamond earrings! Give me 'em!
3: Ow! Take it easy, Doc. Here, let me help you put the chest in the hole.
1: All right, grab a hole, rabbit. That's it. Now! That did it. Now I'll cover it up. There. Now my treasure's buried, and no one knows where it is but me.
3: That's right, Doc. No one but you. And me.
4: One too many knows about this buried treasure already, but I can fix that right now.
3: Hey, why are you pointing that pistol at me, Doc?
1: Well, Rabbit, there's an old saying, dead men tell no tales.
3: But I'm a rabbit, Doc. Never heard of dead rabbits tell no tales.
1: I guess you're right, Rabbit. Well, I'm a-changing that old saying, dead rabbits tell no tales.
3: No good, Doc. Think of all the books that got the old saying printed in them. Now, you wouldn't want to make them change all those books, would you?
1: Well, shucks. No, I guess not.
3: Hey, Doc, I got it. Here, give me the pistol. Now, since the saying is dead men tell no tales, and you're a man, I'll just put the pistol against your head like this, and...
1: Wait! Why, you flea-bitten varmint! You darn near blew my pirate head off!
3: Well, I was only trying to help, Doc.
1: Well, I'll settle this. I'll dig up my treasure and bury it on some other island.
3: Okay, Doc. It's your stolen treasure.
1: Well, it's good to be back on my ship, away from that crazy varmint rabbit. I just gotta take another peek at my treasure.
3: Surprise! And thanks for the piggyback ride inside the treasure chest, Doc.
1: Get out of my jewels, you critter! And I'm gonna make you walk that plank. Now get it going. I've got my cutlass in your back.
3: Walk the plank? Why, it's out over the water.
1: I know, Rabbit.
3: But I might get dizzy and fall off. I don't know how to walk a plank.
1: Ooh, there's nothing to it. Here, hold my cutlass. You just walk out to the end. Like this.
3: Oh, I get it. Then you stick me with a cutlass like this.
1: Ow! You flea-bitten varmint! I'm a-climbing right back up! Give me that cutlass. I'm gonna carve my full name on your carcass.
3: Hold it, Doc. You see this match?
1: I sees it.
3: Well, I'm a-lighting it. And if you take one more step toward me, I'm throwing it down into the powder magazine.
1: You wouldn't dare, Rabbit. You blow up the ship. I'm a-taking that one step. There!
3: And there goes the match.
1: Hey! Why, you crank? You blow up the ship! You do that again, Rabbit, and I'm not going after it.
3: Well, I'm doing it again. There.
1: I'm not going after it. Oh, I can't stand it. I gotta go. You blew us up, you rabbit. We're going up in the air.
3: Relax, Sam. Isn't it a lovely view from way up here? And besides, we can't get hurt as long as we're going up.
1: But, Rabbit, whatever goes up has got to come down. We'll be killed.
3: Listen, Doc, I'll let you in on a little secret. This record will be finished before we start to come down.
1: Why, Rabbit, I believe you're right. I can hear that Looney Tooney music right now.

0: Hi, my name is Jasmine. Next up, another story on Lizzie's Kitty Show.
1: I'm Nana. I'm a dog, a big, shaggy Newfoundland dog. What? You never heard a dog talk? Well, that's the trouble with some children. They don't believe in fairies or anything. But I do talk. What's more, I take care of three children, Wendy, John, and Michael Darling. One night, Mr. and Mrs. Darling were dining out. I knew there was going to be trouble when the master chained me in the yard. As soon as the children were asleep, the windows of the nursery blew open. And in flew a boy. Yes, a real live boy. But that wasn't all. A little moving light darted in and around the room. It made a sound like this. And the boy said to the light,
2: Tinkerbell, Tink, do you know where they put it? In the dresser drawer. Ah, there's my shadow. The last time I was here, Tink, I had to scoot away so fast I left my shadow behind. Now at last I've got it back.
3: Boy, who are you?
2: I'm Peter Pan. What's your name?
3: Wendy Moira Angela Darling. And where do you live, Peter?
2: Second to the right, then straight on till morning.
3: Is that the address they put on your mother's letters?
2: Don't have a mother. You see, Wendy, I ran away the day I was born.
3: You ran away? Why?
2: Oh, because. Oh, I just want to be a little boy and have fun. So I ran away.
3: With whom do you live?
2: With the Lost Boys. In the Never Never Land. Wendy, oh, Wendy, we need a mother. Someone to tell us stories and look after us. Wendy, would you be our mother?
3: Oh, dear, I mustn't. Think of my mother. And besides, I can't fly.
2: I'll teach you.
3: To fly? Oh, would you teach John and Michael, too?
2: If you like.
3: Oh, John, Michael, open your eyes. This boy will teach us to fly.
4: Well, how do you do it?
2: Oh, it's simple, John. You just think lovely, wonderful thoughts, and they lift you up in the air like this. Look!
4: Gosh, she flew right up to the ceiling.
2: Now you try. Try from your beds.
4: Look at me. Look at me. I'm flying. And Michael, you're flying too.
2: Oh, it's lovely. Come on, Wendy. John, Michael, you hear Tink? Come on!
1: Wendy, John, and Michael flew with Peter Pan to Neverland, not expecting, of course, that they might encounter pirates there.

0: Yes, while the children were flying, the pirates were looking for the lost boys in Neverland. Smee, one of the pirates, said to Captain Hook,
1: "This is where the lost boys live."
2: "Aye, Smee, and I want to capture all 7 of them. Most of all, I want their captain, Peter Pan. 'Twas he cut off me arm and flung it to a crocodile that happened to be passing by."
1: "I have often noticed your fear of that crocodile, Captain Hook."
2: "Aye, the brute liked my arm so much, Smee, that he's followed me ever since. But by a lucky chance, he swallowed a clock, and it goes tick-tock, tick-tock inside him. And so before he can reach me, I hear the tick and run."
1: "What's that?"
2: "The crocodile! Run for your life!"
0: When the pirates had fled, the lost boys came out of their underground house. Nibs, one of the boys, cried,
3: "Look, Toodles! I see a lovely great white bird. It is flying this way."
4: "And there's Tinkerbell, Nibs. Tink is trying to hurt the bird. Hello, Tink!" "She says Peter wants us to shoot the bird."
3: "Then let us do what Peter wants.
4: Out of the way, Tink! I'll shoot it! I have shot the bird. Peter will be so pleased."
3: "Oh, this is no bird, Toodles. It must be a lady.
4: And I have killed her."
5: "Cock-a-doodle-doo!"
3: "Peter!"
5: "Hi, fellas! I've wonderful news. At last I've found a mother for us all."
6: "What's the matter?"
4: "Peter,
6: stand back. Wendy! With an arrow in her heart? Wendy's dead?"
4: "Oh, she lives!
6: Look! The arrow struck against this locket. It saved her life."
4: "But she's hurt."
6: "Let's build a house around her, and she'll get well."
4: "Yes, let's!"
6: "And here comes John and Michael."
7: "Hi, Peter."
6: "They'll help us build a house."
0: When the boys finished building the new house, Wendy was much better.
8: "Oh, lovely, darling house.
3: And we are your children."
8: "Oh?
9: Wendy, lady, be our mother."
8: "Oh, ought I? I've had no real experience."
9: "That doesn't matter."
8: "Well, very well, then. I'll do my best."
0: Wendy became the mother of the lost boys. One day, several weeks later, the children came rushing into the house.
9: "Tell us a story, Wendy."
8: "Well, now let me see. Oh, yes, there was a gentleman and a lady also, Mr. and Mrs. Darling."
7: "Oh, I knew them."
8: "They had 3 children, and these children had a faithful nurse called Nana."
3: "What a funny name."
8: "But Mr. Darling was angry with her and chained her up in the yard. So all the children flew away to the Neverland, where the lost boys are."
3: "Am I in a story?"
10: "A little less noise there."
8: "Now the parents were very unhappy with all their children flown away. Think, oh, think of the empty beds."
3: "It's awfully sad."
8: "But the children knew that their mother would always leave the window open for them to fly back by. So they stayed away and had a lovely time."
10: "Did they ever go back?"
8: "Oh, yes, Peter. And sure enough, they found the window open. And so up they flew to their loving parents and..."
10: "Wendy, you're wrong about mothers. Once I flew back, but the window was barred."
7: "Wendy, let's go back."
3: "Don't leave us, Wendy."
8: "Oh, I must at once. Think of Mother."
3: "We won't let you go."
8: "Oh, dear ones, if you'll all come with me, I feel almost certain I can get my mother and father to adopt you."
9: "Hooray!
3: We'll go with you.
10: "I'm not going, Wendy."
8: "Oh, do come, Peter."
10: "No."
8: "Well, if you must stay, Peter, don't forget to take your medicine."
0: So Peter was left alone with Tinkerbell. But Captain Hook and the pirates who were hiding outside seized the children and carried them away to the pirate ship. Peter did not know this, for he had gone to sleep. And in the meantime, Captain Hook sneaked in and put poison into Peter's medicine. Tinkerbell wakened Peter.
10: "What? Wendy and the boys captured by the pirates. I'll rescue them." "My medicine? Poisoned? Who could have poisoned it? I promised Wendy to take it, and I will. Why, Tink, you've drunk my medicine. It was poisoned. You drank it to save my life. Oh, Tink, dear Tink, are you dying? Her voice is so low, I can scarcely hear what she's saying. She says she thinks she could get well again if children believed in fairies. Oh, dear children, do you believe in fairies? Say quickly that you believe. You do? You believe? Oh, thank you, children. You saved Tink. And now, to rescue Wendy.
0: In the meantime, Captain Hook was standing on deck of his pirate ship, talking to himself.
2: "'Tis me hour of triumph. I'll make the children walk the plank. Smee, are all the prisoners chained so they cannot fly away?
7: Aye, aye, Captain.
2: Then hoist them up.
7: Tumble up, you ungentlemanly lovers.
2: So, now then, my bullies, six of you walk the plank tonight, but I have a room for two cabin boys. Which of you is it to be? You, boy, you. It's never one to be a pirate, Mahaty.
11: What would I have to do?
2: You'd have to swear down with the flag.
11: Then I refuse.
2: That seals your doom. So, Wendy.
8: Are they to walk the plank?
2: They are.
8: Oh, dear boys. I feel that I have a message to you from your real mothers. And it's this. We hope our sons will always be brave.
9: Yay!
2: Get the plank ready. Now, who will be the first to walk the plank? Who is that?
12: Peter Pan the Avenger.
2: Ah, Peter Pan. Prepare to meet thy doom.
12: Dark and sinister man. Have at thee.
13: Come on, Peter. Come on, Peter. Come on, Peter.
14: Watch out, Peter.
13: Slice out, Peter, now.
2: There's some fiend fighting me. Pan, who and what art thou?
12: I'm youth. I'm joy. I'm freedom.
2: Do it again. Whoop. The crocodile! I am undone! All is lost!
13: Yay! Yay! We are saved! The pirates have jumped overboard!
8: Oh, Peter, you've saved us!
12: It was nothing.
8: Peter, come with us and...
12: No, I just want to be a little boy and have fun!
8: Then goodbye, Peter.
13: Goodbye!
12: Goodbye!
0: Wendy, John, and Michael flew home. I was so happy, I forgot to scold them. Mr. and Mrs. Darling were delighted to have the lost boys join the family. And once a year, Wendy visits Peter Pan and does his spring cleaning.
15: That story of Peter Pan was brought to us from Audio Box. You are listening to the Country Kiddies Show with Lizzie. I have a very old recording from the great Gildersleeve next called The Brave Little Tailor.
16: Once upon a time, there was a little tailor. I think his name was Max. He had a shop in High Street up one flight, and there you'd find him all day long sitting cross-legged on his bench, sewing away for dear life. He was a scrawny little fellow, Max. I bet he didn't weigh 100 pounds. Oh, but he was full of beans and smart as a whip. One day about lunchtime, he was beginning to get a little hungry. So he cut himself a slice of bread and spread it with nice thick strawberry jam. While he sat there thinking how good it was going to taste, yum, yum, yum, some nasty black flies settled down and swarmed all over him. He got so mad he grabbed the swatter and he let him have it. And do you know, with that one blow, he killed no less than 7 flies. Wow, he thought. 7 at one blow. Why, that's a record. And he was so proud, he threw out his little chest and went strutting up and down the shop. Why, George, he cried, the whole town shall hear about this. Hee-hee! The whole town. The whole world. He kicked aside the vest he'd been working on and sat down and cut out a belt for himself. The belt of a champion. And on it in big letters, he embroidered the words, 7 at one blow. There, he said, and strapped it round his waist, ready to set forth in search of adventure. But before he left, he looked around the shop to see if there was anything useful he might take with him. So help me, the only thing he could find was an old piece of cheese. But he stuck it into his pocket, just in case, and locked the door of his shop forever. As he was leaving, he saw a bird that had got caught in a bush. Don't ask me how. And being the kind of a fellow who can't pass a pin or a piece of string without picking it up, he reached into the bush and freed the bird from the tangled twigs and put it gently into his pocket with the cheese. There it fluttered and thumped for a moment and then lay quiet, overcome perhaps by the cheese. Then he went on his way. He walked and he walked till late in the afternoon he came to a mysterious wood. It was dark in there. The trees were gnarled and twisted, and as he walked along the path, he could feel strange little creatures peering at him, creatures he couldn't see. I tell you, it was a relief when he reached the end of the path and came out into the open again. There ahead of him rose a great hill, and on top of the hill stood a tower, dark against the light of the setting sun. The little tailor started plodding up the hill, and he was puffing a little by now, when all of a sudden, what was that? The tower moved. It wasn't a tower at all. It was a giant. Now, I won't say the little tailor wasn't scared, but he wasn't going to let the giant know it. He walked right up to him and shouted, "Hello, big boy, how's the weather up there?" And he threw back his coat and stuck out his tummy so the giant could see his belt. The giant wasn't very good at reading, but he spelled it out. 7 at one blow. And thinking the 7 were enemies the tailor had slain, he became a little respectful. But to make sure, he thought he'd test the little fellow. So he picked up a stone and squeezed it so hard that water ran out of it. "If you're so much," he said to the tailor, "let me see you do that." "Ah, that's nothing," said the tailor. And he took the piece of cheese from his pocket and squeezed it till the whey ran out of it. "What's whey? Go ask your mother." The giant was amazed, for he thought the cheese was a stone. But still he wasn't convinced. He picked up another stone and threw it straight into the air. So far it went clear out of sight before it fell to the ground again. "Nice wings," said the tailor. "Let me see you throw as far," said the giant. The tailor was ready for that, too. He put his hand into his pocket again, and seizing the bird, threw it quickly into the air. The bird, of course, flew straight out of sight and never returned. "Huh," said the giant. "Let me see how you are at lifting things." He led the tailor to a huge oak tree that had been chopped down. "If you're so strong," he said, "help me carry this tree." "Always glad to help a friend," the little fellow replied. "Tell you what I'll do. I'll even take the heavy end. You pick up the trunk and I'll carry the top and the branches." Sure enough, the giant grabbed hold and wheezed and grunted. Well, at last he got the trunk of the tree up on his shoulder, and he went staggering along with his knees buckling under him. And where was our little friend? Carrying the top? Not at all. He climbed up into the branches where he couldn't be seen, and let the giant carry him as well as the tree. When you come right down to it, giants are not very smart. No, they're not very smart, but they're tricky. The giant said nothing, but presently when they came to a cherry tree, he took hold of the top of it and pulled it down so his little companion could get hold of it. "Here," he said, "have some cherries." But when the tailor took hold, the giant let go, and zing! The tree snapped back and shot the little tailor into the air. Luckily, he was nimble as a cat and managed to land on his feet without hurting himself. Well, sir, the giant laughed fit to bust. "Was that little twig too strong for you, sonny?" he asked. "Not at all," said the tailor. "I saw some hunters aiming a gun this way, Probably took you for a moose. I was afraid they'd shoot, so I jumped over the tree. And by the way, let me see you do it. Well, there the giant knew the little tailor had it. So he slapped him on the back and told him he was a fine fellow, and invited him to spend the night at his cave nearby. Now listen, if a giant ever invites you to spend the night with him, don't do it. Yes, sir, I can think of a lot cozier places to spend the night than in a giant's cave. And to make matters worse, the giant has several friends spending the weekend with him. Boys, said the giant, I want you to meet my little friend here. They were some of the biggest and roughest boys you ever saw. And the little tailor didn't like the way they looked at him. He pleaded that he's very sleepy and said he guessed he'd turn right in. The giant showed him to his bed, which was about the size of a ballpark. And the little tailor knelt down beside it and said his prayers. He said them twice. And then when the giant had left, instead of climbing into bed, he curled up in a far corner of the cave. It was just as well he did. For in the middle of the night, when it was dark, and the giant thought the little tailor was asleep, he seized his great club, sneaked over to the bed, and with one mighty blow, he smashed the bed in two. Then, believing he killed his little guest, he went back to sleep and dreamed of chasing butterflies. Nice fellow. The little tailor, hiding in his corner, waited till he heard the giant snoring. Then, zip, he was out of there and running as fast as his little legs would carry him. He ran and he ran and he ran and he ran, and he was far from the giant's cave. A little after daylight, he came to the courtyard of a palace. It looked like a safe spot, but he was so tired, he lay right down there and went to sleep. One of the palace guards, on his regular morning beat, came upon the little fellow stretched out there on the grass and was about to poke him with his spear and tell him to move on when he spied the tailor's belt and the words, seven at one blow. He was so impressed he ran to the king with the news. Now the king had been trying to build up his army, and it seemed to him that a man who could kill seven at one blow was the very man he needed. So instead of having the little fellow kicked off the grass, he woke him up and offered to make him a general. I'm available, said the tailor. You're hired, said the king. Start giving orders. Fall in, cried the tailor, and the army fell in. The king soon found, however, that he'd not made as smart a move as he thought. The other officers were all outraged at having a stranger put in command. They went to the king in a body and resigned. The king was up a tree. A general without an army was no use to him. But he didn't know how to get rid of a man who could kill seven at one blow. He thought and he thought. Finally sent for the tailor and made him an offer. In a certain wood, he said, there lived two giants who had been raising men around there, robbing and burning and plundering. If the tailor could kill these outlaws, the king said, he would give him his only daughter for a wife and half his kingdom besides. Not a bad offer. Of course, the king never thought the tailor would come back alive. What do you think? Giants aren't hard to find, especially if you're looking for them. The little tailor found this pair lying asleep under a tree, snoring like a couple of steamboats. The first thing he did was fill his pockets with stones. Then he climbed the tree till he was well above them and started pelting one of the big lugs. At first, the giant thought he was being bothered by flies, and he kept trying to brush them away. But finally, he became annoyed and woke up and said to the other giant, cut it out. Cut what out? Quit poking me. Oh, go back to sleep, said his companion. You're dreaming. The giant closed his eyes again, and the little tailor hummed to himself. Rock-a-bye, baby. And then he let the giant have it with the biggest rock. That does it, shouted the giant. He leaped up and grabbed the other giant and landed a blow in his jaw that sent him crashing against the tree. The second giant came back at him like a madman. They went at it hammer and tongs. Oh, jeez. Ouch. Grunts. Gee. They got so mad they tore up trees and beat each other over the head with them. So they both fell dead at once. And when the king's men arrived on the spot, there they found the brave little tailor standing with his foot on a giant's neck and all the trees torn up for yards around. Tell the king, he said, that I'll take his daughter now, not to mention half his kingdom. Well, there was nothing for the king to do but name the wedding day. And so the princess and the little tailor were married. One night, a few weeks later, when the princess was lying awake, she heard her husband talking in his sleep. As usual, he was giving orders, but such strange orders. Baste that vest, me lad, and get busy on those trousers, he muttered. And be smart about it, or I'll box your ears. The princess was very troubled. Could he be losing his mind? The next morning, she went to her father and told him what she'd heard. Immediately, the king smelled a rat. He knew then that his son-in-law was only a tailor, and the thought was more than he could bear. But the king, I'm sorry to say, was quite a snob. "I'll tell you what, my dear," said the king. "When you go to bed tonight, leave your door open." "But why, Papa?" she asked. "Never mind," said the king. "Just do as I say." Well, she did. Never suspecting that out in the hall were half a dozen of the king's men with orders to wait till the little tailor fell asleep and then rush in and tie him up and ship him out of the country. The only flaw in the scheme was that the little tailor found out about it. He must have, because soon after he went to bed, he began talking in a loud voice. "Baste that vest, me lad, and get busy on those trousers, or I'll box your ears. And don't think I can't do it. I've killed 7 at one blow and slain 2 giants. And I'm not afraid of those men standing outside my door, either. Do you hear?" At these words, the men were so terrified, they fled like rats. And from that day on, there was never any question who was boss in that household or that kingdom. Yes, sir, he was a brave.

0: Good morning, my name is Shana. 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
1: The City Zoo, written and by George Komnenos. The kind old keeper was popular at City Zoo. He never locked the animals up, and they roamed the zoo visiting each other for a chat, or spent their days playing with one another. All the animals were fed and protected by their faithful zookeeper, who worked tirelessly to take care of their needs and keep the zoo running smoothly. Not many people visited the zoo, as it was old and in disrepair. But all the animals lived contented and extremely lazy lives. One day, Billy Big Ears the Bat was hanging around the zookeeper's office, snoozing. Bats like to slumber during the day. Nothing much happened at this zoo, so Billy was surprised to be woken with a start by the telephone ringing. "Hello, City Zoo," said the keeper, smiling. The keeper's smile left his face as he listened to the person on the other end of the line. "What will become of the animals? They will have to be separated and sent off to other zoos. I hadn't realized the zoo was that badly in debt. I could never raise so much money myself." The keeper listened intently, and then, sighing sadly, he said, "Well, I guess the zoo will have to close then." The kind old zookeeper, not knowing Billy was in the office, put his head on the office desk and muttered to himself, "How will I ever be able to tell the animals this sad news?" Billy Big Ears silently soared through the open window of the office and rushed off to tell the other animals this shocking news. Hearing Billy's story, the animals held a meeting with the wise old owl as the chairman.
2: "I now call this meeting to order," said wise old owl. "The topic for the meeting will be how to save the city zoo."
1: He hooted with much authority.
2: "Does anyone have any suggestions?"
1: The animals all fell silent as they concentrated on this problem, until many moments later, the bat, Billy Big Ears, piped up,
2: "I know, we can find some money for the kind old zookeeper and give it to him."
1: The other animals all smiled and nodded in agreement until Horace Hippo, with a puzzled look on his face, asked, "What's money, and where can money be found?" By now, the wise old owl had heard enough. He knew the animals were not knowledgeable of the outside world, but could not help feeling impatient at the time it was taking them to arrive at an answer. Puffing up his feathers, as he always did when feeling exasperated at the other animal's ignorance, he hooted,
2: "You don't find money. Money is something you earn by getting a job."
1: The animals all looked at one another, appearing none the wiser. And finally, Percy Pelican rather timidly asked, "What is a job?"
2: "A job is doing something useful to help others. Sometimes it's done voluntarily, and other times, special colored paper called money is paid to the worker," hooted Owl, adding, "Money is what the zookeeper uses to buy us the things we need."
1: The animals seemed quite satisfied with Owl's explanation. The answer to their problem was now obvious. They would all go outside City Zoo and get jobs. As the animals were of many different sizes and shapes, the meeting lasted late into the night as they discussed with the owl the sorts of work that would best suit their individual attributes. At the close of the meeting, the animals went to their cages to sleep and prepare for the big day that lay ahead. The next day, the animals rose early to start their first day at work. The keeper couldn't work out the reason for the animals' departure. They had never desired to leave the confines of the zoo before. He waved goodbye as they paraded out of the main gate, a puzzled look on his face.
2: "Be sure to be home in time for dinner," he yelled after them.
1: The giraffes, Jerry and Jenny, went straight to the local telephone company. Their long necks and legs made them ideal for work on the tallest of telephone poles. Jerry and Jenny loved their new job, even if it did mean being tangled up in telephone cable occasionally. The two cheeky chimps and Big Bertha the elephant set up a car wash in a nearby car park. The nimble chimps scampered about, scrubbing the dirty cars clean, making a game of the work at hand. Big Bertha, loading her trunk with water from a bucket, rinsed the soap suds off the now gleaming cars. The chimps and Bertha the elephant made a great car washing team. Horace the hippo spent his days working as a lifeguard at the local council swimming pool. The children at the pool were delighted at Horace's antics in the pool. Horace loved his new job, as he was doing what hippos love best, wallowing in the water and sunbaking. Sylvia Snake spent her days helping a local plumber. Sylvia slithered down plug holes, helping the plumber clear blocked drains. This was hard work for Sylvia, but work a slithering snake could do well. The plumber was delighted with Sylvia's work and paid her well. Percy Pelican worked for the Postal Service delivering airmail. Percy flew far and wide, his large bill bulging with mail. Percy loved flying low over the city, enjoying the view and meeting the people he had mail for. This was a fine job for a pelican indeed. Russell Rhino, heavy and strong with his big rhino horn, applied for work at a building firm. Russell was well suited to his new career, charging headlong through brick walls, demolishing old buildings. Rhinos love to charge at things, and to be paid to do this was a dream come true for Russell. The zoo's gorillas tried out for the local professional rugby league team. The coach was delighted with the two of them, and they found themselves playing as front row forwards. Needless to say, their team never lost a scrum, and the other players admired the playing skill of the gorillas, often trying to emulate it. At the end of each day, the animals made their way home to the zoo, tired but happy that they were secretly helping the keeper save the zoo from closing. All the animals gave their money to the wise old owl, who was their accountant, and he worked late into the night counting their hard-earned money. Finally, the big day arrived, and the animals gathered around the kind old keeper and presented him with the money needed to save the city zoo. Needless to say, the keeper was overcome with joy and thanked the animals, adding, "Now I know what you were all getting up to when you left the zoo." The animals raised so much money that enough was left over to renovate the zoo. The animals were no longer lazy. They liked to work and set about transforming the zoo. The keeper looked on in amazement as the animals made City Zoo beautiful. People of the city soon heard news of this and visited in great numbers, assuring the zoo of its future. The kind keeper and all the animals lived happily ever after. The end.
3: 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So I'll say bye for now till next week. Stay tuned as Gunsmoke is coming up next.
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Gunsmoke. Around Dodge City and in the territory on West, there's just one way to handle the killers and the spoilers, and that's with a U.S. Marshal and the smell of gun smoke.

0: Gunsmoke, starring William Conrad. The transcribed story of the violence that moved west with young America. And the story of a man who moved with it.
1: I'm that man. Matt Dillon, United States Marshal. The first man they look for and the last they want to meet. It's a chancy job, and it makes a man watchful and a little lonely.

0: And I sure do hope things Mr. Dillon, are you listening to this?
1: What? Oh, yeah, sure. Go on, Chester. Go on.
0: And I sure do hope things has been good with you like they has been with me. Take care of yourself. Maybe I will come up to see you one day soon, your loving brother Magnus. And then down at the bottom he says, your Uncle Will got tromped on by a cow last week. Well, now, ain't that nice, Mr. Dillon?
1: What do you mean about Uncle Will?
0: No, I mean getting this letter from Magnus. It's real thoughty of him.
1: That's the first one I remember you getting.
0: It's the first one he's wrote, to me at least. Sure, it's funny, though. I never knew that boy could write a lick.
1: Well, maybe he's learned since you saw him last.
0: No, I don't think so, because Magnus don't hold with schooling.
1: Uh-huh.
0: No, sir, none of my kinfolk does. Why, my ma says all a body needs to know is how to cook, care for your own, and get to the church.
1: She must have made your pa a very good wife.
0: I don't know as you ever know is how to cook, care for your own, and get to the church.
1: She must have made your pa a very good wife.
0: I don't know as you ever said.

0: Ben Tolliver.
1: Now, why's your Pa after him?
0: Ben run off last night and took one of Pa's studs. Pa says he was just about the best stud Pa ever saw.
1: Where do you and your Pa live, Nancy?
0: About 20 miles from here, out along the Arkansas.
1: And you think this man, this Ben Tolliver, came into Dodge, huh?
0: I don't just think it, Marshal. I know it. So does Pa. Ben always said he was coming here.
1: I see.
0: So I sneaked away this morning after Pa went down the corrals to come tell you. I figure you be the fella to see, being Marshal and all.
1: Nancy, look, if this man stole one of your Pa's horses, why doesn't your Pa come in here and tell me about it? He could swear out a warrant for Tolliver, and then I could arrest him.
0: Pa don't want to. He says he'll take care of his own troubles. You think you can stop Pa from shooting Ben?
1: Well, I can sure try. Tell me, what does your Pa look like?
0: Look like?
1: Well, I don't know your Pa, Nancy, but if I knew what he looked like, then I could watch for him, you see.
0: I never thought about Pa's looking like anything. Except just Pa.
1: For instance, how old is he?
0: I don't know. He never said.
1: Well, what would you guess?
0: He's kind of gray. But then he's always looked like that.
1: Anything else?
0: He's got a bad leg from where a horse kicked him, and his jaw's busted some.
2: Well, that don't sound like he should be hard to find. Not with a limp and a lopsided face. Why, my gracious, even I can
1: okay,
2: find a man with
1: Chester,
2: a limp.
1: All right. Nancy, I'll watch for your Pa, and if he does come into Dodge, I'll have a talk with him. Huh?
0: You do that, and I'll surely thank you, Marshal. Bye.
1: Goodbye.
0: Say, Marshal.
1: Yes?
0: If it helps any, I know where that Ben Tolliver is.
1: You do?
0: Right there at the Long Branch Saloon having a beer. You know where I mean.
1: Yes.
0: I seen his horse tied outside, so I went up and looked through the window, and he's there right now.
1: Well, why didn't you tell me this before, Nancy?
0: Never thought of it. Well, you'll do something about Pa now, won't you, Marshal?
2: I declare she don't know get up and whoa, does she, Mr. Dillon? She's kindly pretty, but my gracious...
1: Come on, Chester. Let's go have a talk with Ben Tolliver and find out what this is all about.

0: That Nancy sure didn't have no hankering to come with us.
1: And I think she was afraid we might run into her paw.
0: She sure lit out for home fast enough. She just ain't very bright, is she, Mr. Dillon?
1: Well, she seems to know right from wrong, Chester. That's more than some people.
0: Yes, sir. You want me to come in with you?
1: Yeah, but stay by the door while I talk to Tolliver, huh?
0: How are you going to know which one's him?
1: Well, there won't be more than three or four people in there this time of day.
0: You reckon that's him sitting at the table over there?
1: Well, it could be. Has your name been Tolliver?
2: That's right.
1: My name's Dillon. I'm a marshal here in Dodge. Do you mind if I sit on?
2: Please yourself.
1: Yeah, thank you. Girl named Nancy Creed came into my office a little while ago.
2: What'd she want?
1: She says that her pa's looking for you.
2: Oh?
1: Says he's going to shoot you.
2: Shoot me?
1: Yeah, he claims that you stole one of his horses. Is that right?
2: He owed me 4 months' wages and he wouldn't pay me. So I took a stud horse that broke.
1: Was it your horse?
2: I figured I had something coming.
1: You can't take a horse that belongs to somebody else, no matter what you figure.
2: Look, mister, I caught that stud horse when he was running wild out on the range. I brought him into old Creed's

0: place and broke him myself. I put 3 months' work into that stud and on my own time of an evening.
1: Creed says it was his horse and you stole him.
0: No such thing. Besides, he said he'd pay me $30 a month, then he threw me out without a penny.
1: Now, the girl didn't tell me anything about paid being due you?
0: Nancy wouldn't know about it anyway. Her pa don't tell her nothing. She just keeps the place redded up and cooks for him and the like.
1: Well, come on, Ben.
0: Come on where?
1: I'm going to take you to jail.
0: Jail? What are you putting me in jail for?
1: And if what Nancy says is true, Creed's coming in to look for you. Putting you in jail's the best way I know of to stop a fight.
0: But I ain't done nothing wrong, Marshal. Not the way I see it.
1: You'll only be in jail till I get this straightened out. Later this afternoon, I'm going to ride out and have a talk with Creed before he decides to come into town.

0: Why, it sure is hot out here, ain't it? There ain't a speck of shade for miles around.
1: Well, if he's breaking wild horses out here, he doesn't have time to worry about the heat.
0: I wonder if that fellow Ben Tolliver was telling the truth.
1: Yeah, there's no way of knowing until we talk to the old man.
0: No, sir, I guess he ain't. Say, he's got some pretty good-looking stock down them pens, ain't he?
1: Yeah, there's good stock running wild on the prairie. If a man knows how to catch him, he can make out fine. Well, we better leave our horses here, Chester.
0: All right, sir.

0: Be banging on the door. I seen you coming.
1: You Jake Creed?
0: That's right.
1: Well, I want to talk to you, Creed.
0: Who are you, mister?
1: Marshal Dillon from Dodge.
0: It's cooler out there than in the house. I'll come out. What is it you want?
1: I want to know about Ben Tolliver.
0: That fool Nancy run to Dodge and told you, huh?
1: Yeah, that's right.
0: Well, since she did, I won't try to fool you. That boy stole a horse of mine. I figure in a couple of days I'll go after him.
1: Go after him?
0: Find him and shoot him.
1: Now look, Creed, you just can't shoot a man down.
0: Why not? He's a horse thief.
1: If you want to swear out a complaint, I'll hold him for trial.
0: I ain't got time for all that foolishness. He stole a horse, so I got cause to shoot him.
1: Now, you listen to me, Creed.
0: I don't have to listen to nobody. Being a marshal, you're all filled up with laws. But I ain't got time to mess with that. No, I'll just shoot him.
1: Creed, either you come into Dodge and swear out a complaint against Tolliver, or you forget about the whole thing.
0: I got better than 40 range horses out here, only half broke. I can't be wasting time fooling around with no trial.
1: Did you owe that boy money?
0: Of course not. Everything he did, I had to show him how. The way I see it, he should have paid me.
1: He worked out here for you for 4 months, right?
0: You could say that.
1: Well, he told me that that stud horse was his.
0: Well, since he caught him and broke him, I guess he'd figure it that way. But Ben was working on my place and taking my food. That stud's mine.
1: Now, the law might not agree with you, Creed.
0: I know that, Marshal. That's just why I'm going to handle my own trouble. Not mess around with the law.
1: Look, I've tried to tell you, Creed, and I'm going to tell you once more real plain. You shoot that boy and you'll hang for it. I don't care what you think the right of it is. All right, come on, Chester.
0: And maybe I won't shoot him. Maybe I'll fix that boy good some other way. Him and that stud horse he's so proud of.
2: Miserable old buffalo is as mean as an acre of snakes, ain't he?
1: Yeah.
2: What are you going to do, Mr. Dillon?
1: Well, I can't keep Ben Tolliver in jail forever if Creed won't swear out a complaint.
2: No, sir.
1: I'll just have to turn him loose in the morning and hope they don't run into each other.
2: Maybe you could run Tolliver out of town.
1: It wouldn't do any good. We'll just have to wait and see what happens. Let's move along. We got a lot of ground to cover. Come on.

0: Well, you're free now, Ben.
1: Thanks, Marshal. Being in jail overnight makes a fella kind of ouchy.
0: Yeah, well, I'm sorry about that. I did it to save trouble.
1: I know, Marshal. I don't blame you none.
2: What you gonna do now, Ben?
1: Well, Chester, I thought maybe I could find myself a job of work somewhere.
0: Yeah, what kind of work?
1: All I know is horses. There ought to be some spread near here that could use a hand.
2: You know, if there's anybody looking for a hired hand, Sam down at the Long Branch would know about it. He's the bartender there.
0: I'll tell you what, I'll walk down with you if you like, Ben.
1: Oh, thanks, Marshal.
3: Mr. Dillon?
0: Yeah, what is it, Chester?
3: You could just have a beer while you're down there talking.
0: Yeah. Okay, Chester, you can come along, too. Come on.
3: Thank you. Say, Mr. Dillon, that was a good idea. I'm glad you thought of it.
0: Well, thank you, Chester. Where are you from, Ben?
1: California.
0: Oh,
3: California?
0: What are you doing in Kansas?
1: This is the cow country, Marshal. California just don't have the spreads.
3: Yeah, but all that gold out there.
0: The gold rush was 20 years ago, Chester.
3: Well, I know that, but there might just be a little left laying around.
1: I sure didn't find any, Chester.
3: Well, maybe you didn't know where to look.
1: All I want is to have my own piece of land, raise good stock, maybe get me a wife. I might even go on up to Wyoming sometime. I hear that's good cattle country, too.
2: I don't see Sam no worse.
0: No.
2: But here comes Miss Kitty.
4: Oh, Mass. Chester.
0: Oh, hello, Kitty. Kitty, this is Ben Tolliver.
4: Pleased
1: to meet you, Kitty.
0: We came down to talk to Sam.
2: And have some beer.
4: Well, I can get you the beer, Chester, but Sam's down at the depot with a wagon.
0: No.
4: Shipment of rye whiskey's coming in on the Santa Fe this morning.
0: Oh, I see. You're up kind of early, aren't you?
4: Sam asked me to take care of things till I got back. I can sleep this afternoon. Come over to the bar. I'll get you some beer.
0: Okay.
2: My, you make a pretty fancy bartender, Miss Kitty.
4: Well, a girl's got to have an ace up her sleeve, Chester.
2: Yeah, what?
0: Never mind, Chester.
2: Well,
4: what are you doing in the saloon this early?
2: Well, we come down to ask Sam if he'd heard about anybody needing a hand.
0: Yeah, you see, Ben here is looking for a job.
4: Well, what sort of job, Ben?
1: On a ranch somewhere, Miss Kitty.
4: You work around stock much?
1: All my life, just about.
0: Yeah, you see, he was working for Jake Creed up until yesterday.
4: Jake Creed?
0: Yeah. You know him?
4: I know about him. Only a few months back, some cowboy was giving me a half a dozen reasons why I ought to kill him.
1: He must have been the fellow Jake threw out just before I come along.
4: You probably stayed with him about 3-4 months. Is that right?
1: Yes, sir.
4: Then he started some argument. You had a fight, and he threw you out?
1: That's about the right of it.
4: No pay into the bargain. Honestly, Matt, I don't know how Creed gets away with it.
0: Well, I guess there's always somebody new drifting by who doesn't know his reputation.
4: What did you argue about, Ben?
1: Oh, a little bit of everything, Miss Kitty. But mostly on how to rope.
2: How to rope?
1: Yeah. He says when you're working stock, the only way is to tie hard and fast and not dally.
4: Well, I sure couldn't argue that.
0: No, Kitty, you see, hard and fast means that you tie the end of your rope to the saddle horn, you see.
1: And when you dally, you just hold the end of the rope in your hand and twist it around the horn a couple of times.
0: That's right.
1: That way, if the rope gets tangled up in your mount's legs or yours, you let go and you're free. There ain't a way to get dragged if you dally.
4: You mean old Creed don't believe in dallying?
1: Well, no, ma'am.
4: Oh.
1: Well, most of the fellows don't think it amounts to much, but they do some in California.
4: Uh-huh.
2: Well, they sure don't in Texas.
1: Creed says that nobody who knows anything about working stock could ever rope anyway except hard and fast.
4: I'm glad I make a living in here.
1: It sounds complicated, I guess, Miss Kitty, but it ain't to a horseman.
2: Well, no matter what the argument was about, he should have paid you, Ben.
0: Oh, Ben, you got any money at all?
1: No, sir.
0: Here, I'll give you $5, and you can pay me back when you make it, huh?
1: Thanks, Marshal.
4: Well, as long as you're paying, don't forget the beer, Marshal.
0: Oh, yeah, sure. Here you are.
4: thank you.
0: Yeah, Sam won't have to worry about his bar, not with you behind it, Kitty.
4: Now, this bar pays a good part of my salary.
1: Marshal, I think maybe I'd better go down and have a look at my horse. Make sure he's been watered this morning.
2: Oh, Moss would take good care of him, Ben.
1: Well, I think maybe I'll just walk down there anyway.
2: Can I go with you? I'd like to see your horse.
1: Sure.
4: Ben, you come back later this afternoon. Sam will be here then. We can talk about a job for you. Well,
1: thank you, Miss Kitty.
4: He seems like a nice young fellow, Matt.
0: Yeah.
4: What's the matter?
0: I was thinking about Jake Creed, Kitty.
4: What about him?
0: Now, he's got something on his mind. He'll try to get to Ben Tolliver's some way.

0: In the next 3 or 4 days, there was no sign of Jake Creed around town. I began to breathe easier. Ben came in one morning and said that he'd found a job out at the Walker place and that he was going to start the next day. And I was glad for him. But then trouble came.
1: Mr. Dillon?
0: Yeah, what is it, Chester?
1: Mr. Dillon, he's gone.
0: Well, who's gone?
1: Ben Tolliver. He took a horse from Moss Grimace and he's headed out for the Creed place. He says he's going to kill him.
0: Oh, what for? What's it all about?
1: Well, this morning I walked down to the stable with Ben to kind of say goodbye like, and that's when we saw it. Oh, doggone it, that poor old stud.
0: Well, saw what, Chester?
1: Moss told us he'd seen old man Creed out and back by the corral, but he didn't think too much of it.
0: Chester, what happened?
1: That mean old devil hamstrung Ben Stud, Mr. Dillon.
0: Hamstrung him?
1: He cut both hind legs. Boy, that horse couldn't budge an inch out of his tracks. Ben just stood there, real stony-like, looking at the stud, and then he shot him. He didn't say a word, just turned and walked away with a funny kind of a look on his face.
0: All right, come on, Chester. We'll ride out to the Creed place before Ben does something he'll be sorry for.

0: Hello, Marshal.
1: Is your pa here, Nancy?
0: No, he's down in the catch pens. It ain't time to eat, so he's working.
1: Uh-huh. Nancy, have you seen Ben Tolliver?
0: Sure did. He rode up here a few minutes ago, wanted to see Pa. I told him Pa was down the corrals. He just went down there.
1: Come on, Chester.
0: Well, if you're going down to talk to Pa, I'll go with you. He goes down to the corrals for sunup and don't come back till time for dinner. What you want Pa for, Marshal?
1: To keep him from getting killed.
0: Who'd kill Pa? You don't...
1: That came from the corrals. Come on, let's go.
2: Mr. Dillon, look. Out there in the middle of that catch pen.
1: All right, Tolliver. Hold it right there.
3: I ain't moving.
1: All right, give me your gun.
4: What for?
1: You're under arrest, and this time you'll stay in jail.
0: Ben, why'd you shoot my pa?
4: I didn't, Nancy.
1: Well, then who did shoot him?
4: Nobody shot him, Marshal. I'm trying to tell you. Jake was already dead when I got here. It was a horse I shot.
1: What?
4: See for yourself.
5: Looks to me like Jake's horse got tangled up in the rope while they was working a Mustang. The horse got throwed and Jake was trapped under him. And the Mustang drug them both. It killed Jake. His horse had two legs broke, so I shot him. That's what you heard.
1: Well, looks like you're telling the truth, Ben.
5: I am, Marshal.
0: Poor old Pa.
5: I always told Jake he shouldn't work wild horses alone. He ought to have somebody snub for him.
0: Pa always did have a mind of his own.
5: He sure did. That old devil.
1: You should be glad he did, Ben. It saved you from hanging.

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Sound patterns by Tom Hanley and Bill James. Featured in the cast were Sam Edwards, Eleanor Tannen, and James Nusser. Harley Bear is Chester, and Georgia Ellis is Kitty.

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It's America growing west in the 1870s. It's Gunsmoke, brought to you by L&M

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3: Good morning, I'm Alison Leonard. Fewer than 1,000 households remain without power following the southerly storm in the lower North Island. An outage caused by high winds battering Taranaki cut power to 7,000 homes on Friday. Powerco estimate 874 households in Taranaki, Whanganui, Manawatu and Wairarapa are still without electricity. Meanwhile, electricity has been restored to most of Wellington, with only 13 households in Johnsonville still cut off. State Highway 2 in the Wairarapa has reopened. Flooding caused the road at Opaki north of Masterton as well as near Tauwharaniko to close yesterday morning. Traffic management and a lane closure remain in place near Tauwharaniko. State Highway 53 at Waihinga Bridge near Martinborough is still closed as water levels remain high in the Ruamahanga River. MetService says the country is waking up to the calm after the storm with no weather warnings or watches in force. Meteorologist Katie Lyons is expecting the weather to be clear for the west of the North Island and the whole of the South Island.
24: We're moving into a much calmer regime. The South Island is feeling that at first. A lot of South Islanders will have woken up to clear skies and frosty conditions. Over the North Island, those strong southerly winds that we've had are easing back now. They'll continue over the next couple of days, but not anywhere like we've seen over the last couple of days.
3: Katie Lyons says there will still be showers for the east of the North Island. Rescue crews and desperate families are racing against time to try to free people trapped under rubble after the massive twin earthquakes that hit Venezuela 3 days ago. The death toll from Venezuela's earthquakes is now 1,430, with more than 3,000 injured. The ABC's Larry Buttrose reports.
25: Families have been digging with their bare hands for relatives and friends trapped in the ruins of collapsed buildings. There's been community criticism of the government's aid effort so far, with people saying few crews have been seen beyond the region of the capital, Caracas. This woman voiced that concern in translated audio.
26: They haven't cleared anything. Where is the help? I don't see it.
25: Aid agencies consider the first 48 to 72 hours a crucial time frame to retrieve people alive. Meanwhile, a broad international aid effort is accelerating, with dozens of rescue teams from around the world arriving in Venezuela or due to arrive there soon.
3: An explosion and gunfire have been reported on a major road in Karachi near several universities in Pakistan's meteorological department. Pakistani media outlets have reported that the blast also took place near offices of the Rangers, a paramilitary force. Labour's finance spokesperson says this year's election will be a choice between two futures. The party is holding its election year conference in Wellington. Yesterday, the members heard from the party's president, deputy leader and finance spokesperson, who said the election in November would define the country for years to come. Barbara Edmonds says the vote is about choices.
27: Two futures. A country that cuts or a country that grows. A country that sells what it owns, or a country that backs what it could become.
3: Labour leader Chris Hipkins will address the membership today and is expected to announce a policy. The poultry industry is preparing to lock down free-range flocks temporarily as the threat of the highly pathogenic H5N1 bird flu reaching New Zealand's shores edges closer. The Poultry Industry Association says the virus has yet to be detected here, but producers are treating its arrival as inevitable as it's been found in Australia. Its executive director, Fiona McMillan, says birds could be moved indoors to protect them from infection in what's known overseas as a flock down.
5: A free-range farmer needs to take the decision to move a flock indoors temporarily. They would. The thing is to be prepared. So the decision is focused on welfare because it's about taking the birds inside to protect them from the risk of disease. It is always temporary.
3: Fiona McMillan says this does not spell the end of free-range farming in Aotearoa. Serbia's president, Aleksandar Vučić, says he will resign within 2 weeks and the country will hold early presidential and parliamentary elections. Mr. Vučić has been in power for 13 years, but the last 18 months have been dominated by sometimes violent anti-corruption protests led by students. As many as 10,000 Vespa enthusiasts from around the world have celebrated the motor scooter's 80th anniversary with a procession through Rome. The president of England's Brighton Vespa Club, Stuart Mansour, is there and says it's hard to explain the appeal of the Italian two-wheeler.
6: I'd recommend anybody to try, you know, most of us ride the old geared Vespas, the two-stroke, smelly, smoky, noisy Vespas, which we love. But, you know, anyone can drive a Vespa.
3: Stuart Mansour says the motor scooters were first produced in Italy after the Second World War to get people back on the roads and into work and have remained popular ever since. That's the news. Now with sport, here's Glenn Lama.
7: Kia ora, good morning. England, or rather the White Ferns, are facing a tough task to claim their must-win match against England at the T20 World Cup. Right now, England is 78-1 in the ninth over, chasing New Zealand's 163-6. New Zealand will qualify for the semis if they win, after Ireland gave them a helping hand earlier this morning by beating the West Indies. The Black Caps remain in a strong position after 3 days of the final test against England at Nottingham. After bowling out England for 354, New Zealand's 120-3 in their second innings at stumps. That's an overall lead of 204. Paceman Zach Folkes says Ruchan Ravindra and Daryl Mitchell did well steadying the ship after New Zealand was 51-3 at one stage.
8: Yeah, they bowled very well at the start. We always knew that new ball period was going to be tough work. And then credit to Ruchan and Daryl, they played really well after that. And hopefully they can continue on in the morning.
7: The Northern Mystics banished the hurt of losing last year's ANZ Netball Premiership Grand Final by beating the Southern Steel 56-46 in last night's season decider. Captain Michaela Sokolic-Beetson says it was a special one given the injuries they dealt with this season.
10: We really had to dig deep and we had to use our entire team all year. I know that everyone can feel it's theirs because they contributed in the journey.
7: Another learning experience for the Warriors after they let victory slip through their fingers against the Dolphins. The Warriors conceded a converted try in the final minutes to lose 26-24. And coach Andrew Webster says he's clear with what needs to happen now.
11: We know if we want to go to the next level, we're going to have to learn how to ice these moments. If we do that, we can become a real threat.
7: Victory for the Hurricanes Poa and Super Rugby Opiki for the first time in more than 2 years. They beat Chiefs Manawa 34-29 last night, while in the other game, Matatu beat the Blues 27-21. And Liam Lawson has qualified ninth for tonight's Austrian Formula One Grand Prix. Mercedes have continued their dominance with George Russell securing pole. That's your sports news.
12: Blair's a mate. Friends with everyone and always the life of the party. Last night wasn't any different, and he ended up crashing on your couch. He's up now, looking a little dodgy and heading towards his car. Do you chuck an empty beer can at him and tell him to shut the damn door? Ignore him. Put your pillow over your head and go back to sleep. Or tell him he's too hungover to drive and he should stay for the morning. You'll even cook him some brekkie. What would a mate do? If you stop a drink driver, you're a bloody legend.
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0: And a very good morning to you all out there in country music land on this cloudy morning in the deep south, 5.6 degrees outside the studio. What's going on for Northland to Waitomo, Bay of Plenty, the central high country? Mainly fine, a chance of a shower from afternoon. Taranaki and Taiapi to Kapiti, mostly cloudy. Isolated showers clearing Kapiti this morning and becoming there this afternoon. Showers clearing elsewhere this evening. Gisborne to the Wairarapa, also for Wellington, mostly cloudy with showers, clearing Wellington this morning. Nelson, also Buller and Northern Fiordland, fine, but a few showers about Buller this afternoon and evening. Southern Fiordland to Dunedin, cloud increasing, light showers about the south coast spreading elsewhere this afternoon. From Marlborough, Canterbury and the remainder of Otago, cloud north of Rakaia River breaking this morning, otherwise fine. Cloud and isolated showers spreading north to Canterbury this evening. And for the Channel Islands, cloudy periods, few showers developing this afternoon. So in Auckland today's high is 18 and fine. To Wellington, it's 10 and partly cloudy. In Wanaka, it's partly cloudy and 7. And Queenstown, 8 and partly cloudy. In Chicago, for us today, a high of 12, low of 3, 4.7 currently, a 19k northerly gust in 22, pressures 1,025 and rising, mostly cloudy with a few showers, northwesters turning southwesters in the afternoon. Tomorrow, going to be nice and fine at 10 degrees, and sunset at 9 after 5. The hottest place to be is in Opotiki at 14 degrees at the moment, Twisel at minus 6.9 the coldest, Castle Point at 41 k's the windiest, and Napier at 0.6 millimetres is the wettest. Top temperature yesterday was 19.4 degrees, went to Carrow, Invercargill 11.3, 57 on the list. The coldest place is Mount Cook at minus 7.1, Invercargill minus 0.8. The wettest place is Masterton at 37 millimetres, Invercargill 0.1. The windiest place was Manapouri at 154 k's, Invercargill 19. So to Christchurch, and see the high for you today is 11 with a low of 3, 4 degrees currently, a 6k westerly gusting 9, pressure at your place 1026 and rising. Frosty and partly cloudy today with some showers coming in this evening and overnight and in the morning tomorrow, clearing it tomorrow afternoon, and 11 degrees tomorrow. And yesterday's high for Christchurch was 8.7, 77 on the list. The coldest was minus 1.6, 0.2 millimetres of rain, and the wind got to 15 k's. Oamaru today's high is 13, low 4, 3.2, currently a 9 k, nor'westerly gusting 15. Frosty and fine to partly cloudy today with some showers coming in overnight and in the morning tomorrow, and fine in the afternoon, 10 degrees tomorrow. Yesterday's high, Oamaru 10.8, 64 on the list. The coldest was 0.2, and the wind got up to 19 k's. Alexandra, today's high 6, minus 1 overnight. Currently at minus 5.5. A 4k nor'easter gusting 7. Morning frost possibly severe. Cloud increasing throughout the day with a chance of a shower towards the evening. And tomorrow's going to be fine at 6 degrees. And yesterday's high, Alexandra had 4.1 as the high, 95 on the list. The coldest there was minus 6.9, 0.2 millimetres of rain, and the wind got to 13 k's. In Dunedin, today's high expected 13, below 7, 5.2 currently, a 2 k southwester gusting 7. Frosty and partly cloudy this morning, with tomorrow, this afternoon, some showers coming in overnight and through the morning tomorrow, and then clearing tomorrow afternoon. And sunset is at 3 minutes after 5. And yesterday, Dunedin City had 10.4, 68 on the list. The coldest was 0.8, and the wind got up to 26 k's. And Gore, today's high is 10 with a low of 3, 3.1 currently, a 7 k's to gusting 11. Mostly cloudy with the odd shower, mainly from this afternoon. Nor'westers turning southwesters this afternoon. Tomorrow it'll be fine at 8 degrees. And yesterday's high for Gore was 6.9, 88 on the list. The coldest was minus 1.4, 0.2 millimetres of rain, and the wind got up to 20 k's. That's the weather.
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The Farmers Market is at the railway station from 9:30 to 1:30. And the Museum and Art Space in Kelvin Street is open from 11 till 3.

Deep South Rhythm Band will be entertaining next Sunday from 1:30. And that's at the Windsor Presbyterian Church Hall with old-time music and an item or two. The Orphan's Aid Shop in Dunedin is not open today. And nor is that one there open today. The Otago Country Music Club's got the annual general meeting on the 5th of July at 11 a.m. at the Outram Club Rooms. And

you're looking for the Rollies man, or the Pew M man, or the Mel Yellow, well, he hasn't got the Mel Yellow franchise anymore, but Graham's the man at 541 Tay Street. 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

0: Jerry Reed there with the Cajun Stripper. And before that, of course, that was with Chet Atkins and their Bridge Over Troubled Water before that. Oh, he's still going. It's 11 away from 9, coming up at 9 o'clock, of course we've got the Goons. And at 9.30 is Bob Hope's show, and I just can't remember who the guest is for that one. But then at 10 o'clock, it'll be Hits of Yesteryear. And at midday, we'll have News of Weather again. And then, of course, we'll have Gospel after that. 2 o'clock, it'll be Hits of Yesteryear. And then at 5 o'clock, we'll be having Wood Songs.
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0: this Kiwi windows in the past there from Helen Vandeleer, Vandelinden. Hank Lachlan before that with Let Me Be the One. Well, it's just says 9 o'clock, so it must be going to go to weather time. Goons time, sorry. So get rid of that then, get rid of that. And I'll come back at midday for an update of what's going on. So until then, take care, thanks for listening, and bye for now.
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4: This is the BBC. We quote from the Manchester Guardian, 7:10:57. Excavations which began in May at the Tower of London have now been completed without the discovery of any buried treasure. This was announced by the Ministry of Works.
5: But that's how the old taxpayers' money goes down.
6: Excavations were carried out to provide information about the war.
7: Yes, folks, yes, folks. And also to supply a plot for the old leather goon show.
4: The story starts in the year 1600.
8: My master is away on American shores. He's here in the Peru. His sentry walks the battlements, and the time is half past two.
9: Halt! Who goes there? Advance, door. And be recognized.
10: Blow your finger, sentry. She's I, Sir Walter Raleigh.
9: Sir Walter Raleigh? Got any fags?
10: Listen now, good spearman Eccles. We're about to embark upon a plot.
9: Oh.
10: You see yon treasure chest I'm holding?
9: Yep.
10: Get hold of the other end.
9: Okay.
10: Oh,
9: whoa, this is heavy.
10: Now grab hold of this end.
9: Okay.
10: Right. Now you've got both ends.
9: Hey, Doc, I've only got this end.
10: Nonsense. Who's got the other end?
11: It's me.
9: Oh, it is me. I'm holding both ends.
10: There you are, folks. Let's see him do that on television.
12: I am our nair, our captain. I got a boat standing by with the oar sticking over.
10: Right. Then here is the pin of the plot. This chest contains certain treasure which I intend to smuggle home and bury in the Tower of London.
12: Right, sir. I'll just get my book of airy sea phrases out, sir. All airy hands aloft the airies.

0: That was in 1600. I say, it was jolly noisy, wasn't it? However, our story continues in 1957 at a meeting of the Ministry of Works.
1: Let me tell you all, God has been a great cause of power. Oh, the power of England forever and the three of buckets of white water.
2: Oh, mine for the drains at Hackney. Oh, and all the pong at Battersea.
3: Moriarty, I must read Hanson.

0: About these excavations we're carrying out in the tower.
1: Do you find any treasure then?
0: What? You knew very well we're only digging down to see if the walls of the tower are safe. I'm afraid the result was a failure.
2: A failure? Why?
3: We didn't find any buried treasure.
2: You couldn't have been digging in. You couldn't have been digging in the right place.
0: I just made it. Don't go to the letter.
4: Oh,
0: it was the right place, all right, but the treasure wasn't there.
1: The treasure's buried in the wrong place.
0: Precisely.
1: Then why don't we dig there?
0: Come, it would be folly to dig for it in the wrong place.
5: What? What we must do is to find the right, wrong place. What we've been digging in is the wrong right flip.
0: I second that. Now, I suggest that we consult a treasure expert.
6: My card.
7: The speaker was a tall, pale man clad in livery.
6: Yes, and this tall livery man clad in a pail is Count Jim. I must get those hinges on my socks oiled. Moriarty, world bankruptcy champion for the year ending 1957. I am gritpipe thin treasure expert.
0: Make me a tender for recovering the treasure.
6: The recovery, my dear boy, is free. It's the digging that comes out a little expensive.
0: How much?
6: Well, each shovelful of earth excavated will be posted to you, and you will remit by return post 1 guinea.
0: I accept. When do you start excavating?
6: Moriarty.
0: Please. It's no good digging here. The treasure's at the Tower of London.
6: Ah, but we're approaching it from underneath, you see. That way we avoid the traffic at Oxford Circus.
0: So that's how you do it. Hand me that shovel. I want to get home early tonight.
6: Where do you live?
0: In a hole in the ground.
6: An ideal position for hearing Max Geldray and his old Dutch conk. Moriarty, a quick hour.
0: Ow!
6: Splendid.

0: The Treasure in the Tower, Part 2. Let us go back to that fateful night aboard the ship in the year 1600.
1: It was a dark and stormy night, and the captain said to one of his men, "Tell us a story." And the following story I told. Now, I don't wish to do it. Now, you see this map of the tower?
2: No.
1: Listen, you nit, this is radio. You don't have to see a real map.
2: Oh, then I see it, yeah.
1: Where?
2: Oh.
1: Here's the God. Now, when we arrive there, we're going to bury the treasure there.
2: Oh.
1: And then we'll screed in Wisconsin Street.
2: We'll do that. We'll have to.
0: Meanwhile, in 1957, dawn is striking midnight over the Tower of London. The guard commander discharges his duties.
3: Not so loud, please.
4: You
3: want to wake the sentries up? They've had a hard day posing for tourists, you know. Now another portion of raven pie. Yes, Tower Speciality de la Tower, the Tower de Londres. Oh, dear. Now, I usually have a knock on the door about here. There it is. Dead on time, the old 1223. I wonder who the driver is.
5: It's me, sir.
3: Gad, it's Guardsman Tom Euros. I say, wait a moment. Who else is in your battle dress with you?
6: It's me, Jim. Me, Jim.
3: Rattle me, cruddlers. It's Rifleman Spriggs. Let go, sir.
6: Sharing one uniform.
3: You know you're not allowed to sublet your battle dress.
5: But it's only occupying the basement.
3: Gad, it must be hell down there. Wait a moment. I believe I can hear footsteps in your boots.
7: Yes, man, that's me.
3: Good heavens, that means there's three men in one battle dress.
6: Major Bloodnock.
3: It's Havildar Singh's thing.
6: Major, sir, I hear strange noises coming from underneath the crown jewels type room.
3: Oh! Hand me my loaded jeweler's glass.
2: Yes, sir.
3: Now, take this photo of me holding a gun and go and challenge them.
8: Now, according to Seagoon's instructions on this shovel, the treasure is right above us, Moriarty.
2: Oh, yes, a few more strokes of this.
8: I can see daylight. You're through, Moriarty.
2: You mean I'm fired?
8: You fool.
2: Look, a whole treasure. Crown, scepters, and orbs. And other things that people can't see on radio.
8: No wonder they couldn't find the treasure. The fools dug down for it. This treasure was buried above ground level.
2: Heads up! What are you two doing in the Royal Crown Jewel stage?
8: Moriarty, put this crown on quick.
2: Right. Who are you, I say?
6: I'm the King of England.
2: Oh. Oh, go and put the kettle on.
6: He's gone, Gritpipe.
8: Yes, Your Majesty. Put the treasure in the sack now.
6: Wait till the Minister of Work sees this.
0: Meanwhile, back in 1600, the good ship Venus approaches.
1: Great Spolicans! Look yon, silhouetted against the darkness. I see the Tower of London.
0: Meantime, in 1957...
3: Gad! Silhouetted against the darkness, a wooden galleon sailing into the pool of London. Fire!
0: Back in 1600...
9: We better get the treasure ashore in the airy longboat, sir.
1: Yes.
9: Nor blast, I say. Blast arm. We left the treasure chest back in airy America.
1: America?
9: Airy.
1: Harry Eccles.
2: Harry
1: Irish eagles. Nip back for it.
4: Right.
1: What's keeping him?
0: Meantime, in 1957, two figures with crown jewels creep along, which makes the people in 1600 say...
1: Gadsooks, what strangely clad mortals!
10: Not so loud, Moriarty. Dowls those owls, Moriarty. People see them. Harry, here's the Ray Ellington spawn.

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1: Ah, gentlemen, come in.
2: Good news, Mr. Minister. We found the buried treasure in the tower. Look.

0: sack full of valuable sound effects.
1: God, if it weren't for the fact they weren't the crown jewels, I'd swear they were the crown jewels.
2: Little does he know that they are, folks. But we're not going to be lumbered with them.
1: There, gentlemen, your fee. £10,000 in sterling.
0: Ta, Niddy. Come, come. Goodbye, Niddy. A sailor's farewell.
2: Officer, arrest that man for stealing the crown jewels.
1: What? That sailor's lying. You can't arrest me. I'm the minister of something or other.
3: In summing up, the judge said...
4: It's quite clear you didn't know these were the crown jewels. Not guilty. On the second charge, 10 years hard labor.
1: Second charge?
4: Yes, being a minister of the government and accepting money for it. To wit, robbery. 10 years.
1: I'm innocent, let me out!
3: 10 years later.
5: Free at last.
4: Who said it was 10 years later?
3: I did, sir.
4: 10 years hard.
3: No, wait, let me out. I was only saying what was in the script. It's nothing to do with me.
1: I'll help you, mate. 10 years later.
3: Free at last.
4: Who said 10 years later?
1: You just did.
5: Let me out, I'm the judge.
0: Well, thank heavens the crown jewels are back in the tower. That means I won't have to redeem the real ones I pawned.
6: I pull you here!
0: Great splattocks of crab! Look in the ocean, it's an idiot in a Tudor swimming costume and dragging a treasure chest.
6: Verily, givest thou me aid! Grab my hand and take my chest!
0: You're a funny shape, aren't you?
7: God jokes upon a face of card, oi. Ta!
0: What?
7: Oh, I spun. Thou art strangely dressed. Thou art strangely dressed.
0: Obviously an idiot. Strange occurrence. I'll make a note of this in my military diary. October 1950.
7: What year did that?
0: 1957, October.
7: 1957?
0: Yes.
7: 1957? Yes. Oh, I've swum too far.
0: Well, where are you from then?
7: 1600.
0: What?
7: I better be getting back. Hop!
0: Well, I don't know who you were, sir, or where you came from, but you did me a power of good. Good for you, lad. Come again. Part three. The Ministry of Works excavations in the boiler room off Mint Street. That was rather quick, wasn't it? For which I shall put on my crown kit.
1: But, Mr. Crotton, what makes you think the treasure is buried in the boiler room?
0: It's warmer down there.
1: Splendid reason.
0: Now, first, we must find the exact spot where the treasure is buried.
1: Splendid idea. You'll get a copy of the birthday honors for this.
0: Miss Bannister?
8: Yes?
0: Miss Bannister here. Is a qualified treasure diviner with honors in steam and banjo.
1: Good heavens! To look at her, you'd never have thought she'd ridden a horse in her life.
5: Okay, buddy.
9: Get ready for my hairy divining. I'll just put on these cardboard bicycle clips now. I'm ready, buddy.
0: Come on, then.
9: Get on that rhythm, Morgan.
0: Right.
9: 1, 2.
10: Yes, what a great year 1957 was for England. Meantime, back in 1600, aboard the hairy longboat.
1: Gazook Slatey on oars, men. Listen, I hear sounds of pipe organ.
11: Now, must be someone digging for treasure for it. Someone must have got the wind off it.
1: They couldn't have. I had it deodorized.
11: All right.
1: But hold hard. Hiss. Shh. Ooh. Hold. Someone approaches. Jones! Tis a heap of upright clothing with a hat on top.
12: You insult the uniform and legs of Flipperto.
1: Spillikins! A voice comes from within the trousers.
12: It is me, the beef eater of England. See,
13: holds that dirty big lump of meat. Also a choice of two veg.
1: thou speakest in fine conundrums.
13: Oh.
1: Come, help us with this chest.
13: Oh, you got trouble with your chair. My mum rubs mine with hot agony oil. She goes. Wait a minute. Wait a minute, you rhythm man. Don't move. Who are you?
1: Vain, let us pass. I am Sir Walter Raleigh.
13: Oh, is this a television for schools, then? Where's the cameras? I can do my idiot waving to my friends in school. Hello there, Harold Pratt. Hello, Mary Quill. Peter Cadbury and Vera Millington. Blue Buttel here. Let the teacher, we'll be in tomorrow. I'm just standing right. Yes. All I'm in the water. Red is the one to rally you.
8: Yes.
13: I shall never eat potatoes again. Thinks I'm drowning. So that's why I never eat potatoes again.
1: Spillikins of blood. Heckles, pull him out. I'll take ye treasure and bury it in yon boiler room.
13: Heckles, save me.
14: Where are you?
13: In the water in 1957.
14: Oh, I can't help you then.
13: Anna.
14: I'm in 1600. I'm really not here.
13: What do you mean,
14: my dear,
13: my good man?
14: Oh, it's all your mind. This is 1957. You said this is 1957? Say yes.
13: Yes.
14: Well, if this is 1957, I'm dead.
13: Then why are you standing up?
14: Well, I'm not in... I tell you, I'm not enough. Because I'm in 1600 and you're not born yet.
13: So, wait till I tell my mum that my dad went off for me.
10: Meantime, a few yards away in
9: 1957. Stop, Henry. Oh, it's no good.
15: What's the matter, mean? I was just getting in the treasure divining groove.
9: There's no treasure in the tar, buddy. I've dug down 30 feet and burst a water main.
15: I'd better bandage it with iodine.
1: You imposters! So you're not treasure diviners after all, you're water diviners. Where's my speaking trumpet? Oh, calling ball.
9: He's calling, folks.
1: Hello, folks.
9: He's calling, folks.
1: Give over. This is... This is a sad day for the Ministry of Works, folks.
9: Oh,
1: all we've got for our troubles, folks, is a 30-foot hole, folks. Farewell, folks. Gadzooks, he hath gone.
11: Arr, hello, folks. Then we can bury the treasure in the hole here.
10: And that, folks, is why in 1957 they didn't find the treasure that was buried in 1600. It's all in the mind, you know.
2: Oh.
10: That was The Goon Show, a BBC recorded program featuring Peter Sellers, Harry Secombe, and Spike Milligan, with the Rainington Quartet, Max Gelbrey, and the orchestra conducted by Wally Stott. Script by Spike Milligan and Larry Stevens. Announcer, Wally Greenslade. The program produced by Charles Chilton.

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1: We're not one for bragging, but if your heart is lagging, just remember where there's life you'll find Bob Hope.
2: Thank you so much. How do you do, ladies and gentlemen? This is Bob way out west Hope, who says if you want to be a western pal to your gal, just say, listen, Sal, use Pepsodent, and you won't have empty molars in the old corral. Or... This is Bob Income Tax Hope telling you we're paying more taxes and using more Pepsodent this year so we can be armed to the teeth. Yes, sir, I've been busy all week trying to fill out my income tax blank. This is the time of the year we all try hard to make deductions on our income tax. It's like trying to tilt a pinball machine with Morgenthau sitting on the end of it. I sent Henry Morgenthau a big tube of Pepsodent so I can clean him while he's cleaning me. No, really, I went down and paid my tax the other day without a single complaint, without a whimper. And in two more days, the Novocaine should all wear off. And I happened to mention to the income tax clerk that I was working for Pepsodent. Clerk says, we have a little radio program of our own. It's called Truth or Consequences. But when it comes to income tax, I'm lucky I'm living in California. Where else could I take off $5,000 for umbrellas? I shouldn't say that because the weather is beautiful now. We're now having the kind of weather we weren't having when we said we had it. Weren't we? But the sun has been shining beautifully for a whole week now, and I've got a wonderful tan on my face. That is the part above the waterline. Sun finally came out. A Democrat took his first look at the sun, smiled, and said, I knew Roosevelt would come through. But really, it's amazing what happened on Sunset Boulevard. When the water finally went down, they found two taxis, three buses, and an octopus who'd taken a wrong turn at Redonda Beach. At least the rain fills the yard with beautiful flowers. This is the only part of the country where you can pick water lilies and sit on the roof at the same time. And the fruit packers out here have a new idea this year. The oranges are all stamped, grown in California in spite of everything. But regardless of the weather, they always dress the same here. Back east, everybody bundles up in the cold weather. Out here, when you see a guy with an overcoat on, it means he hasn't been to Santa Anita. And it's wonderful the way you can pick oranges right off the trees out here. They told me at the hospital as they removed the buckshot. Gee, the way things grow out here in California, why, only last week I planted a little bit of a tree, and already it's dead. I want to tell you, and everything in California grows so fast. In fact, every time the stork delivers a baby, he throws in a package of blades. I'll be back. Every time the stork delivers a baby, he throws in a package of blue blades free. Should have gone to the third grade. They told me it was swell there. But I want to tell you, this is a beautiful country out here, and what a view from Hollywood Boulevard. I'm doing great tonight, huh? I got a nice throat, too. I wish my agent had 10% of it, that's all. But what a beautiful view from Hollywood Boulevard. Talk to each other while we rehearse, will you? I'll start over. This is beautiful country out here, and what a view from Hollywood Boulevard. Where else can you stand in the street, look up and see snow-covered mountains and have your pocket picked at the same time? Thank you. I'm glad it's over, too.
3: Mr. Hope.
2: Yes?
3: Mr. Hope, I represent the Rainy Day Savings Association.
2: Yeah, what do? Save them up and send them to Florida?
3: Oh, no, no, you misunderstand, Mr. Hope. This is about money. Have you enough money put away for a big rain?
2: No, but I've got quite a bit.
3: I say, have you enough money put away
2: for a... Just read your lines. I'm lousy.
3: Mr. Hope, I'm simply asking a very question.
2: You think I was wearing my galoshes over my mouth, wouldn't you?
3: I would like to talk about money, Mr. Hope.
2: If you feel anything, I'll cut in anywhere. It's all right.
3: Have you enough money put away for a big rain?
2: No, but I've got quite a bit put away for a drip, and I do mean me.
3: Surely, Mr. Hope, you must have heard about that old saying, take care of the pennies and the dollars will take care of themselves. That's the way to make both ends meet.
2: I knew there must be an easier way than the way they do it on a massaging table.
3: Well, I can see I'm not getting any place with you. Well, how about you, Mr. Baker? Do you know a good thing when you hear about it?
4: Say, I should say I do, brother. That's why I've been so hepped up on Pepsodent Antiseptic. You see, you can save real cash when you use it because it lasts three times as long and makes your money go three times as far. Now, here's the reason for that. Pepsodent Antiseptic, even when diluted with two parts of water, kills germs in seconds. And even after the dilution, it's a more effective germ killer than many mouth antiseptics used full strength. A United States government ruling provides that when the word antiseptic is used on the label, the product must kill germs. Standard laboratory tests are used to prove the germ-killing properties of all antiseptics. Now, many antiseptics do no more than just pass those tests. But Pepsodent does more, lots more. It passes these rigid tests even after it's diluted with water. So there you are, ladies and gentlemen. You can have the protection of Pepsodent antiseptic and at the same time save money because it lasts three times as long. For these raw, changeable days, it's a good idea to have Pepsodent antiseptic in your home. Use it as a gargle frequently. All you have to do to have this protection is phone your druggist and order a bottle of Pepsodent antiseptic, the kind that lasts three times as long.
5: With a twist of the wrist, with your lips that insist, with that come here, the look in your eye. Just when I think we're through, you do magic and make me love you. At the drop of a hat, it's as easy as that, with the nerve, the temper, the sigh. When I'm sure you're untrue, you do magic and make me love you. Yes, I'm just, after all, at your beck and your call. Seems we'll never be for you and me all over. Twist of the wrist, I'd be back on your list. It doesn't matter how hard I may try. How can I get away from your very persuasive allure? With a twist of the wrist,

I'm just after all, at your beck and your call, seems to never be for you and me, all over. With a twist of the wrist, I'll be back on your list, doesn't matter how hard I may try. How can I get away from your very persuasive allure? With a twist.

0: That was Skinny Ennis and the Six Hits and a Miss singing Twist of the Wrist from the sensational New York production Crazy with the Heat. Say, Bill Goodman.
1: Oh, hello, Bob. You know, Bob, it's kind of tough getting back to work after all the fun we had over there at Catalina Island.
0: Oh, it sure is, Bill.
1: When we got there, did you see those pretty girls in short bathing suits standing with the ocean in back of them?
0: Oh, was that the ocean in back of them?
1: Gee, what a place that Catalina is. And those girls over there are so young and fresh, you know, just like little buds.
0: Yeah, I saw you trying to collect a corsage. Say, how big was that bathing suit your girl was wearing? Well, my girl's was even smaller.
1: You know, Bob, if girls' bathing suits get any smaller, they'll have to go in the water. I thought it was darn nice of you, though, to take your girl on that swell boat trip to Catalina.
0: Oh, it was nothing.
1: Gee, she rows well, doesn't she?
0: She could have done better with oars. Say, you disappeared that first night, Bill.
1: Yes, I did, Bob. I wanted to be alone, so I just sat in front of the window in the dark for hours, just staring out.
0: Gee, could you see her from your place, too? I spent the next afternoon lying in the warm sun. Did you see me out there?
1: Yes, I saw you, all right. Was that a bathing suit or a bet you had on?
0: Why, it was a bathing suit. Did you think the sleeves were too long?
1: Well, yes, I did, Bob. It'd be nicer if you let your fingers show a little. Gee, what an old-fashioned suit.
0: Why, Goodman, I thought my bathing suit looked very modern since I had the skirt shortened. I think it looks better above the knees.
1: Say, Bob, did you see Skinny Ennis in his bathing suit? He's thinner than I thought.
0: Yeah, he's the only man I ever saw swim out of his bathing suit without touching the sides.
1: Skinny Ennis made a big mistake, you know. He walked out on the shore and opened a big beach umbrella. It was too bad it was such a windy day.
0: Yeah, but I hear he made a wonderful landing at the Union Airport.
1: Say, by the way, did you see me swim underwater, Bob?
0: Yeah, you were good at swimming underwater. Where'd you learn to grab your nose and hold it so long?
1: I've been in this program 3 years, and he asked me a question like that.
0: Say, but I'm glad we went over to Catalina. Those little trips really helped me. I wonder where I should go next. No coaching from the audience, please.
1: Say, Rob, did you see the Chicago Cubs training over there?
0: Sure, Bill. That wasn't a very high fence. I even brought one of the Cubs back with me. Ladies and gentlemen, as a special treat, it is my pleasure to present one of baseball's outstanding pitchers and personalities at present in training with the Chicago Cubs at Catalina Island, Dizzy Dean.
2: Thanks, Bob.
0: Well, how are you, Dizzy?
2: Fine, but don't call me Dizzy.
0: Why? I thought everybody called you Dizzy.
2: They do, but somehow in this program I resent it. You see, it's only my bullpen name.
0: Well, if it isn't Dizzy Dean, what is your right name? You know, the name on your bank account, on the checks you sign.
2: Oh, that's Mrs. Dizzy Dean.
0: Dizzy, you actually mean she wears the baseball pants in your family?
2: Yeah, and on her in this town, they look good.
0: Say, you're playing with the Chicago Cubs, aren't you? You know, Dizzy, I was just thinking, you with Mr. Wrigley and me with Pepsodent, we're both living off gums, aren't we? Tell me, does Mr. Wrigley make you work during the off-season?
2: Does he? Bob, you know those three little green men that dance around advertising his gum?
0: Why, yes.
2: Well, this winter there were four of us. Say, Bob, you seem to enjoy it when you were over watching our spring training. You ought to come over and visit me again on the island. Maybe next Friday.
0: I can't, Dizzy. That's the day I visit my brother on his island.
2: By the way, do you know my brother? Daffy?
0: What do you do? Use your own punctuation?
2: Listen, when I see a coma, I emphasize it.
0: What's that?
2: When I see a coma, I emphasize it.
0: Coma? I don't like to get personal. Did you ever room with Maxie Rosenbloom?
2: Only when I went to Harvard.
0: Let's get back to the dull stuff. Say, Dizzy, I was sorry to hear you had a little trouble with your arm. What was the matter?
2: Well, my doctor thought it might be a bad tooth. He wanted to pull it, but Horsley, a friend of mine, had told about Pep's Dent toothpaste.
0: Yes, yes, go on.
2: Boy, on this program, you have to sweat for your money.
0: Well, listen to this. I know a lot about baseball myself. When I was a kid, I used to pitch for the Eagle Knob Skunks. Remember that time I met you? I was with the Skunks then, and you helped me quite a bit.
2: Shucks, Bob, that was nothing. Anybody could have told you about Lady Esther.
0: Well, when I played ball in those days, I used to have trouble with my batting. I'd always swing and miss.
2: Didn't you ever connect?
0: Yeah, one day I hit a long drive to the outfield. I slid in the first, then I slid in the second, then I slid in the third, then I slid in the second.
2: What'd you go back to second for?
0: My pants. I got to be a pretty good batter, though. One thing those pitchers couldn't do was scare me away from the plate. I remember one fellow threw a ball straight at my head.
2: What happened, Bob?
0: I heard a rhapsody. Hey, Dizzy, while you're here in Hollywood, is there anything I can do for you?
2: It sure is, Bob. I'd really like to meet Hedy Lamarr.
0: Hedy Lamarr, huh? Well, take a train to Kansas City, Diz. The line starts there.
2: I've been meaning to ask you, Bob, what's all this I hear about Hollywood wolves?
0: Oh, that's just a guy that likes to walk down Hollywood Boulevard and look at all the pretty girls and wants to talk to them and get to know them.
2: Well, I'll be darned. I'm a wolf.
0: You know, Diz, you'd be pretty popular with the girls if you were as big and strong as I am.
2: Are you kidding?
0: Wait a minute, Dizzy. I think I'm as strong as you are. Let's shake hands and see who has the strongest grip.
2: All right. Put your hand in mine. Now squeeze.
0: Now will you put it in my pocket for me? Thank you, Dizzy Dean. And Dizzy will be back with us in a few minutes, folks. And now a funny little story about a funny little fellow whose name was Alexander. The six hits and a miss, Pauline, Professor Colonna, Bill Goodman, Brendan Covina, and Skinny Ennis' orchestra will help me tell you about Alexander the Swoosh.

0: What would I be if my father were a gopher and my mother had been a raccoon?
1: Now, let me see. I could be a half gopher and half raccoon.
0: Gosh, that makes me a goon.
1: Check.
2: Goose, goose, alligator, half a goose. Goose, goose, alligator, half a goose.
3: Suppose my mother was a badger and suppose my father was a stag.
1: I'll run that down. That's half badger and half stag? Oh, sister, that makes you... Say, you're lonesome, aren't you?

0: uncle.
1: Now, supposing my mother was a dragon, and let's say my father was a skunk.
2: You have that, bud. That's half dragon and half skunk?
1: You dig me.
2: Oh, brother, you ain't sober, are you, huh?
3: Smooth, smooth, Alexander is a fruit. Smooth, smooth, Alexander is a fruit.
4: Now, on my father's side, I'm a jaybird, and they say my mother was a turkey. I died very young.
2: Oh, no kidding. Half jaybird and half turkey?
4: Well, that doesn't make me very perky, does it?
3: That's our lesson for today. Teacher, can't we go and play?
2: Yeah, but look, what's half swan and half a goose?
3: We don't know.
2: Oh, what's the use? What are you laughing at, Kelowna?

0: can really empty a studio, that Jerry. That was the entire mob and Jim the cop, ladies and gentlemen.
1: Hey, Bob. Who's that girl over there at the piano? What's she doing all alone? She looks like she hasn't got a friend in the world.
2: Gosh, I feel sorry for her. As a matter of fact, she hasn't got many friends. A swell kid like that, too. I met her for the first time at Helen's about a month ago.
1: Well, what's the payoff?
2: Well, we were telling all about our lives. Heart-to-heart stuff, you know. Would have been okay over the telephone, but not face-to-face. Oh, it's a darn shame.
3: Yes, it is a shame that anyone needs suffer from this kind of a whispering campaign, especially when it's usually so easy to avoid. There's no trick at all in keeping your breath sweet and pure. Why, in just a few seconds, Pepsodent Antiseptic makes your mouth feel refreshed and your breath fresh and clean. Here's all you have to do. Before you go out where you'll meet people, gargle with Pepsodent Antiseptic for a few seconds. It gives three times...
0: Now, Dizzy, if you'll just sign this.
4: Now, wait a minute. I won't sign this baseball contract, Hope. I don't like it.
0: Why, there's nothing wrong with that contract. I copied it right from the one Paramount gave me.
4: That's what I don't like about it. Why should I have to carry out the garbage?
0: I don't carry out the garbage at Paramount. My nose turns up like this naturally.
4: I don't know whether I like this contract or not. Where's the part where it says how much money I get?
0: Right there in the white print. Now, come on. Now, come on, Dizzy, sign up. And remember, you'll have to abide by our training rules. You can't go out with girls, understand?
4: Listen here. If I want to go out with a girl, I'll go out with a girl, see?
0: Oh, yeah?
4: Yeah.
0: Oh, yeah?
4: Yeah.
0: Has she got a friend?
4: Never mind. Never mind, I ain't going to sign.
0: Listen, Diz, you better sign with me because right now my assistant is in New York trying to sign up one of the greatest baseball players of all time, Babe Ruth. Hello?
5: Great news. This is your assistant, Colonna, and I'm in New York talking with the Babe. She said no.
0: Professor, you're supposed to be signing up a baseball player.
5: Well, I have. I've just signed up a trained bear to play second base.
0: A bear? Colonna, that's dangerous.
5: Well, not that this bear is trained, and I've got him eating out of my hand. In fact, I'm going to feed him a little piece of candy now, and he'll eat it right out of my hand. Here, nice bear, eat this piece of candy. Yes, boss, I've got him eating right out of my shoulder.
0: Colonna, how do you always get into foolish predicaments?
5: I got to see the pass.
0: Well, you know, Diz, I really don't need you. I'm negotiating with another great picture. Pitcher, did you ever hear about Skinny Ennis?
4: Sure, I know all about Skinny Ennis.
0: Isn't it a shame? I'll get it, Diz. Hello, Hope's Pepsodent Polecats. Our catcher's sly, our pitcher's mysterious, and we expect to win the World Series.
5: He's delirious. Listen, Hope, great news. I just found a baseball pitcher who can pitch a curve, a spitball, a drop, and a fastball all at the same time.
0: Professor, in order to do that, a player would have to have four arms. That's impossible.
5: Hear that, Joe? Is it impossible? Well, stop shaking one head yes or the other one no.
0: Professor, you signed up a baseball player who has two heads and four arms?
5: Yes, two arms face one way and two arms face the other way. It's wonderful.
0: What's so wonderful about it?
5: He can scratch himself any place.
0: Colonna, you irk me.
5: No, you irk me. You're a bigger irk.
0: Say, Diz, look out the window. Here come the pitcher and catcher Colonna signed up for me yesterday. Let's listen to what they're saying.
6: Brenda, what is it, Tobina?
7: Well, us being baseball players.
8: Yeah, but you take the game too seriously. What an argument you gave that umpire because you didn't like his decision.
7: Oh, I didn't mind his decision, but I got awful sore when he dusted home plate with my hair.
8: Yeah, at least he should have taken it off your head first. Colbina, do you really like being a baseball player?
7: Sure. Oh, I've had so much fun since I was in Seattle during the blackout.
8: Gosh, baseball players are so romantic.
7: Yes.
8: I was out with a baseball player once. He was with the Yankees.
7: With the Yankees? Where'd you meet him, walking through Central Park?
8: No, marching through Georgia. Say, you went out with a baseball player from the house of David, didn't you?
7: Yeah. He had a great big bushy beard all over his face.
8: Did you nick with him?
7: Yeah. It's the first time I ever kissed a guy and had two helpings of shredded wheat. You know, every time I wanted to kiss him, every time I wanted to kiss him, he'd cry so hard tears rolled into his beard.
8: Well, what did you do when you wanted him to kiss you?
7: Oh, I just say, shoot the shrubbery to me, blubbery. Oh, come on. Here's Bobsy's office. Let's go in.
8: Hello, Bobsy.
0: Oh, hello, girls. And when I call you that, I'm spreading propaganda.
4: Hey, what is this?
0: Oh, Dizzy, let me introduce you formally. These are Brenda and Kabina.
4: Hello. Nice to meet all the DiMaggio boys.
7: Say, Dizzy, just put your arms around my neck and show me how to play baseball. Come on, put your arms around my neck.
0: Wait a minute. Wait a minute. Wait a minute. That's not baseball.
7: Every game I try to play, some wise guy's got an umpire.
0: Oh, now, get out of here. I've got to talk to Diz. Say, Diz, now that I see what kind of baseball players Colonna sent me, there's nothing I can do but hire you at whatever salary you want. It's my only chance.
4: Well, Bob, I'll sign, but only if you give me a salary of $50,000. And 10% at the gate on weekdays and 15% on Sundays.
0: Okay.
7: Gosh, Bobsy, how are you going to figure that out?
0: Oh, don't worry, Kabina. I've got this automatic adding, subtracting, and multiplying machine here. It'll add up those figures in a jiffy, and I'll finally have Dizzy sign. Here goes. I press the button on the adding machine.

0: Anybody got a pencil? We're going to have a big show because we're going to have the groaner, old Bing, back here. And we're really going to do a little road of some kind. I don't know. But Bing Crosby will be here next week and the regular gang. Good night.
1: Don't forget next week, ladies and gentlemen, Bing Crosby and Bob Hope. This is Bill Goodman saying good night to President. This is the National Broadcasting Company.
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Yonder comes Roberta. Ask me how I know. 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She says to the captain, I want my man. It's a midnight special. Shine a light on me.

free. 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
1: And this is Tom T. Hall. 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

One day in 1881, the tombstone epitaph, a booming newspaper in a booming silver mining town, screamed out the headlines about a gunfight at the OK Corral, right downtown. The headlines read, "Murder in the streets of Tombstone." Well, that wasn't such hot news, but more stark and spine-chilling than that was a sight on the boardwalk in front of the Epitaph Building. Neatly laid out in beautiful caskets were the bodies of Tom McLowry, Frank McLowry, and young Billy Clanton, 28 years old. A witness at the trial later said that he saw Doc Holliday blast away with a nickel-plated pistol, and Billy Clanton screamed, "Don't shoot me, I don't want to fight." Today there's no more silver mining in Tombstone, but up there on Boot Hill, you can see where the graves of the men are. The ones who fought over or because of that big silver strike that created Tombstone. Here lies Les Moore, four slugs from a .44, no less, no more.

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When you were a little shaver, your ideal wasn't Buffalo Bill or George Washington. Number one was your dad. He brought our dad's worry and sleepless nights in a thousand little ways.

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0: Venezuela's main international airport near the epicenter of Thursday's deadly earthquakes has partially reopened, with cargo flights now able to land and bring in supplies. Meanwhile, rescuers are racing to pull out survivors as the 72-hour window nears its end. The number of missing is unclear, but the UN says it could be more than 50,000. Dan Johnson of the BBC is at the Venezuela-Colombia border.
1: Time is running out, that hopes are fading of